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4: Evan Cohen coming up Tuesday. We continue to be on Giannis Watch. 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

0: And I know that was what the focus is. There's just one really big fish, that's Giannis. But even with that being said, if Giannis gets moved to the Heat, then do you have the Timberwolves knock on the door, when it comes to the Celtics? I know that maybe the Celtics would want a player ready to go in return, but to me it feel like they burnt that bridge with Jaylen Brown by his name being in there. So, and maybe I'm wrong, but if you don't find a suitor for him, and if you can't send him to Milwaukee, there may be another place that you have to send him.
1: I think it'll be interesting to see how that works out because, again, this is a conversation that's come up a couple of times, the last couple of seasons, as far as Jaylen Brown potentially, or the Celtics potentially moving on from Jaylen Brown. And maybe what happens is, but you might make a good point in that maybe the sweepstakes that potentially, because we are talking about the possibility of multi-team trades, multi-team being a part of this trade, there is the potential that the Wolves get themselves into the sweepstakes, but it's not for Giannis. To your point, it's for Jaylen Brown, whom they can afford financially, but of course they'd have to trade in all the complications of the first and second aprons and kind of looking at what that might look like in terms of what the Wolves will be able to afford after acquiring a Jaylen Brown to put together a complete roster for Anthony Edwards to compete with.
0: There's you know what? The NBA regular season, it really ain't that good. The NBA playoffs is great, right? The NBA playoffs is great. The NBA offseason
1: Offseason?
0: it's by
1: Lit.
0: Far the best thing that goes on in the NBA because it doesn't matter if guys are under contract, free agents. It doesn't matter. Anybody can get got when it comes to the NBA offseason, and it's already started as the Timberwolves have traded Julius Randle in the 28th pick to the Brooklyn Nets in a three-team deal that sends Nick Claxton to the Bulls. She's Tenitra Batiste. I'm in Golden. This is game night. Coming up next, is there a team we haven't thought of that could trade for Giannis? That's straight ahead.
2: Camp to camp.
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2: Team to team.
3: 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Touchdown. 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
3: Congo DR earned its first point in tournament history. 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

0: Well, let's hear from one of the youngsters that'll be in the draft tomorrow night. AJ DeBonsta, BYU forward and NBA, excuse me, easy for me to say, draft prospect, was with Malika Andrews and had this to say about how good this draft class is.
1: Yeah, I think at least 10 of us will probably be still playing when, let's say, 8 years down the road. I think that's how deep we are, but it can be more. And I think this will be probably one of the most talked about draft classes since LeBron's.
0: Okay. Yeah. I mean, that's fair, because I do feel like the NBA draft, and I'm sure there are several examples that will counter this. I feel like it's been kind of light, you know, in the front of the draft. I think of, you know, Alex Saar being drafted, you know, high in the draft 1 year. And, you know, I feel like there's been a number of those type of guys taken high in the draft, where I think most of these guys, at least the top five, six, seven picks, could definitely walk in and be contributors, you know, right away.
2: Yeah. Yeah, and lest, as a Tar Heels fan, lest we forget Caleb Wilson as a part of that 2026 class. And sometimes he gets forgotten because of the injury that he sustained that kind of changed the trajectory for the Tar Heels this season. But, yeah, a healthy Caleb Wilson, pretty darn scary.
0: She is Tanitra Batiste. I am Emmett Golden. And I look at this list, and I'm like, I romanticized the 84 draft. Because, I mean,
2: so
0: I was, you know, so I get it. I'm like, whatever we kind of came up with is what we're going to be locked in on. Coming up next, we'll talk a little more on the NBA draft and the impact players that are ready to make an impact on the NBA. That's straight ahead on Game Night.
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16: Hey, it's Evan Cohen. Coming up Tuesday, we continue to be on Giannis Watch. 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Miami or Boston? 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
18: Who should it be? 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

night. We'll give you our thoughts on a Tuesday Cool Edition of Freddie and Harry with me, Freddie Coleman, and Harry Douglas, 3 p.m. Eastern Time on the mighty ESPN Radio, the ESPN app. And don't forget about us on ESPN+.

0: that are in that 7-10 space, but you do have a little team down there, just giving an example of like an Indiana Pacers who are below that line because they didn't have Tyrese Halliburton. So, the options are definitely limited in the East.
1: Yeah, and it'll be interesting just to see what Boston does and how they react. Look, if Jaylen Brown goes, hey, man, it's part of the business, that's all good, then the Celtics are lucky, right? Because this has been a guy that, at least from the outside, everybody has said, man, they disrespect this dude. It's always Tatum, when, you know, Jaylen Brown was finals MVP. You know, helped him win a championship. And I could see where, you know, maybe it's like, hey, I want a little bit of love, you know, and everybody's like, oh, Tatum came back. Remember the big celebration when Tatum came back? And it's Jaylen's like, man, I've been keeping this team atop the Eastern Conference this whole time. So it'd be very interesting. Coming up next, we'll talk to someone who we talked to earlier because breaking news never sleeps, neither do we. She's Tanitra Batista. I'm Emmett Golden. This is Game Night.
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7: A walk-off homer in the bottom of the 14th inning. 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
7: Song. Oh, my goodness. 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Giancarlo Stanton and the American League with one swing has tied it up.
8: 457-foot home run. 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
7: 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Leaping and he caught it. Out of here. Mookie Betts. 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
10: Evan Cohen coming up Tuesday. We continue to be on Giannis Watch. 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Miami or Boston? 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

0: win this season. 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First quarter was key for the Fever. First inning, key for the Dodgers.
1: 76 degrees, the game time temp. Ohtani swings, hammers one deep right field, gone. Leadoff home run number 30 in the career of Shohei Ohtani. His sixth this year. Instant offense, and the Dodgers lead it 1-0.
0: AM 570 LA Sports. Freddie Freeman also homers. It's a 2-1 win over the Twins. The latest on the NBA trade next. It's ESPN Radio.
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1: Oklahoma dominates Game 3 in Omaha, wins the Men's College World Series. Messi with a pair of goals in Argentina's win. He now has the most in World Cup history. The Milwaukee Bucks pull the ripcord.
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7: 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Did the Bucks get it right? 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
8: Hammer to left field. 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
1: Hammer to left field. See you later. Mike Trout, how's that to start the season?
0: To the All-Star game.
1: Oh, my goodness. He crushed it. Giancarlo Stanton and the American League with one swing has tied it up.
2: 457-foot home run. 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
0: Plus, every game of Major League Baseball's postseason.
1: Judge back, back some more. Leaping and he caught it. Out of here. Mookie Betts. Shohei Ohtani.
0: Until a champion is crowned at the World Series.
1: And the Dodgers have won it. Repeat champions for the first time in baseball in 25 years. The Dodgers are World Series champs.
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1: Canty's best bet. Of the night.
2: All right, we're going to get back to World Cup action tonight, and we got Portugal taking on Uzbekistan. So why are we going with Portugal? Because that's Nuno's favorite sports team.
3: Check the scoreboard,
2: so,
3: homie.
2: Exactly. So we're going to get involved in it. We got to bet on Portugal on the money line over Uzbekistan, and we're going to parlay that with under 3.5 total goals scored in the match. So two-leg parlay. It's minus 105, so it's $100 with a total payout of $195. That is the play of the day.
4: He survived a terrible, terrible moment in our history.
1: The most unsportsmanlike moment of the day.
5: That was terrible.
4: Was not a great look.
6: Normally, our resident Heat fan, Evan Cohen, drives us through unsportsmanlike moments of the day. He only joined us for the first 2 hours to celebrate Giannis heading to the Miami Heat. So alongside Chris Canty, I'm Michelle Smallman. Let's throw it to Nuno, as you just mentioned, CeCe, our Portugal fan here, for our unsportsmanlike moments of the day.
7: Hey, we'll start with me instead.
6: Okay, or with Patty the Caddy, either one.
7: Yesterday in the fifth inning, Jazz Chisholm of the New York Yankees decided to go out to second base and play with a blow pop in his mouth. He was playing the bottom of the fifth inning of a game that they were losing 4-1 while eating candy. Yankees fans, how we feel about this?
6: CC?
2: Not great, but I mean, listen, it is what it is. Gerrit Cole wasn't great last night, so I don't think Jazz Chisholm having a lollipop is going to change what happened yesterday. So, no, I don't feel great about it, but...
7: Come on.
2: But at the same time, come on, man. What do you want me to say?
7: I mean, this is ridiculous. You can't be eating candy in the middle of a game that you're losing. This is ridiculous.
2: The guys chew tobacco when they're playing baseball. What are you talking about?
6: Yeah, I'm more worried that it feels like a choking hazard or something. You know, a heads-up play to second base. You got a lollipop in your mouth.
2: On,
6: that
2: guys.
6: Doesn't feel safe.
2: We got other... Yeah, as a Yankees fan, there are other things to worry about other than that.
7: Nuno?
3: Yeah, not a great look, especially when you lose the game. Not a great one.
6: But to CeCe's point... Guys are eating seeds, tobacco, chewing gum. It's just optically not a good look.
7: Yeah, I think there's something different about seeds and, you know, a blow pop.
2: So let me ask you a question, Pat, because if he takes the little stick off of the blow pop and it's just the blow pop without the stick on it, does it change how you feel about it?
7: Yes, 100%, because optically it looks completely different. It's okay. The optics of it. Okay. It looks horrible.
2: It's the optic. Okay. All right, okay.
6: So it's just the base of it.
7: Yeah. I mean, the fact that he's like taking it out of his mouth and stuff and like waving it around. I'm like, come on, man.
6: Omit a lackadaisical attitude. Whether or not you have it, that's what you're presenting to the world.
7: In a game you're losing. Anyway, next one. On a lighter food note, there were two dogs sitting together at, it must have been like a bark at the park type of night, and one of them got a hot dog, and the dog in the background who didn't get a hot dog looks so angry and jealous at the other dog. No confirmation on whether or not these are Brady and Apple Schefter, but
6: So these dogs were not with the same owners.
7: It would not appear so. No.
6: So if I'm dog number two, I'm looking at my owner like, what the heck.
7: I can't think of a happier life to live than being a dog eating a hot dog at a baseball game.
6: Yeah, a better life than Adam Schefter's dogs, Brady and Apple, who
7: were not
6: to him earlier, and go back on the podcast
2: going
6: and
2: to
6: listen.
2: The dentist, right?
6: Yeah, wherever you get your podcast. When we were speaking to Adam about the latest news and notes in the NFL, and of course everything happening across the NBA, we heard some whimpering in the background. His two dogs in the car with him on the way to the vet to get their teeth cleaned. Not a good day for Brady and Apple. Next one, Pat.
3: All right, so Nuno. Last one, obviously the Giannis trade was the biggest trade yesterday. But before that, the Wolves traded Julius Randle to the Nets in a three-team trade. But so someone broke the news randomly to Wolves forward Jaden McDaniels. I don't know if they were hiking, wherever they were. And then, like, all of a sudden, like, Jaden McDaniels hits him with the, oh, that's crazy, and, like, checks his phone. Like... Oh. I don't know. Is that like where you want it? He also doesn't look very like upset about Julius Randle being traded off of that. Off with his reaction there.
7: Where they look like they're at Jurassic Park.
6: CeCe, were you ever in a weird environment where you found out that one of your teammates was moved, or somebody had to tip you off, or you were out and you found out?
2: Yeah, I'm trying to think about it. I don't think I was in any place weird. Actually, I take that back. I was in a very strange place when I found out that we were getting Terrell Owens. It was, yeah, it was an adult establishment.
6: Oh, okay.
2: I will just leave it at that.
6: You were
2: I found out that we were getting Terrell Owens. Very, very, very excited that that we were adding T.O. to the team.
6: Copy. Yeah,
2: very excited. Very excited. Very exciting time.
6: I'm assuming
2: a lot going on.
6: Since you were outside, the festivities
2: continued. There were sparklers
6: everywhere.
2: There were sparklers. There might have been glitter. Like, it was a very exciting time. Very celebratory mood. Very festive mood.
3: Butter me up, baby.
2: Where I was at when we found out that we were getting Terrell Owens with the Dallas Cowboys.
6: I remember this, obviously not a teammate of mine or anything, but when the Luka news went down and the cloak of darkness on a Saturday night, I was out. I was actually out at one of those places that's a restaurant that like turns into a club. You know what I'm talking about? To your point, there was dancing. There was a celebratory vibe. And one of my guy friends runs up
2: pretty
6: to me.
2: Pretty sure it was a different kind of dancing where I was at. But
6: yep,
2: go ahead.
6: Pretty sure. Not so much glitter at my establishment. But somebody runs up to me and was like, I just got a notification that Luka was traded. And I was like, no way. I go, there's no way. And sure enough, it was true. But I was just like, you, that's spam. That's a fake account. They give anybody a blue check mark. Like, no way. I was floored. But again,
2: crazy.
6: Not as much glitter
2: crazy.
6: As you.
2: The Luka trade was insane. Like, I remember talking about that was the cloak of darkness where my Lakers pulled off that move. What an embarrassment if you're Nico Harrison. My goodness.
6: It's bad.
2: That is one of the most infamous trades in NBA history. And he put his name on it.
6: It's still hard to believe that now Luka is on the Lakers and Jalen Brunson. Well,
7: it's Canty,
6: in New York.
7: Canty.
3: Funny. Yeah, because Canty, you told us how like the Mavs might have won that trade when it happened.
2: Yeah, I mean, listen, I was wrong. Hindsight is 20/20. I was dead wrong, and so was Nico Harrison. The only difference is I didn't lose my job.
0: I'm pretty good at the winning thing.
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18: 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The big World Cup story yesterday was, of course, Lionel Messi. He has already scored 5 times for Argentina, 18 goals for his career, the all-time record. And as he gets ready to play for England today, Declan Rice was asked about Messi.
19: It's just very special that we're witnessing this, and what he's doing at his age is incredible. So even as a neutral, as a football fan, and a lover as well as a football player, it's incredible to watch him.
18: So Messi has the record for now, but Kylian Mbappe is only 2 behind. He's 11 years younger. He scored twice in France's win in Philadelphia yesterday. That included a more than 2-hour rain delay. 2 games today in Group K, starting with Portugal and Uzbekistan in Houston, and 2 in Group L, leading off with England and Ghana in Foxborough. For this World Soccer Update, John Stashek, Westwood One Sports.
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33: 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Buck with us to talk some bull. 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Watch Buck in the late 80s play at UCLA and Have known about him ever since. 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Top of hour two, Mike Griffith, AJC's Dog Nation, also writes about the business of college football. And Gator Dave, who's been on some island somewhere. 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Good for him. He is back. We will talk to him later in hour two. I've got his magazine. He sent me the Gators Breakdown Florida Preview 2026 College Football Gators, just the Gators now, preview. It's a good magazine. If you're a Gator, you need to get your hands on that. 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SEC has another natty. Yeah, long time. Charter member of the SEC, Oklahoma, wins the college baseball national championship. Dominated North Carolina last night. In 1933, which is the first year of the SEC, they had a meeting in Knoxville at that hotel we talked about. That's still around. Some of you say, we stay there, Bill, when we're in Rocky Top for a ball game. And they founded the Southeastern Conference. Oklahoma was one of the founding members, charter member from the beginning. They've been in that league almost 100 years. Oh, they just joined the other. Oh, I'm sorry. They just joined a couple of years ago. Oh, okay. I thought for sure they'd been in the league the whole time. Anyways, just thought I would catch you there. Just thought I would get you there. Oklahoma, congratulations to them. Dominant. What was the final? 13-2? Dominant win over North Carolina. I feel bad because Johnny Vegas had a 20-1 ticket. And he could have cashed that ticket. Needed North Carolina to win. Now, North Carolina had a hell of a year. All the way till the last game. Can't play another game. All the way till the last game. But Boomer Sooner, another example of, in college baseball, a team getting hot. Now, Tennessee a couple of years ago was the one seed. They won the league. They won the SEC tournament, and they won Omaha. That's hard to do. Last team to do that would be, what, Miami? I believe 1999. Oklahoma had, I believe, a 14-16 record in the league. Didn't do anything in the SEC tournament. Got sent to Atlanta, knocked out 2-seed Georgia Tech, and started rolling like Barry Switzer in the 80s. By the way, Oklahoma football's got 7 natties. Last one would be Bob Stoops in 2000. This baseball natty is number 3. It's their first one since 1994. Skip Johnson, y'all. Colby Branch's brother, Kyle, had 6 RBIs last night, including a 3-run homer. North Carolina used 7 pitchers in that game. Oklahoma 13-2. Should have probably grabbed an Oklahoma ticket when they knocked off Georgia Tech, just as a, a value type thing. Not that you know you're going to win, but just as a little value grab there. What could, does anybody recall, what could you have gotten Oklahoma? Well, you could say before they went to Atlanta and eliminated Georgia Tech in their own stadium. But right after that game, what would the odds have been? Still would have been a pretty distant shot, right? Would think so. You would think so. Oh, speaking of the SEC conference, that is 7 SEC teams in a row to win the College Baseball National Championship. From 2021 to right now, that would be Mississippi State starting in 2021, Ole Miss, LSU in 23, Tennessee 24, LSU again 25, Oklahoma 26. The SEC Conference, who has not been stacking natties since Georgia, a couple of years ago now, not that long ago at all, was stacking natties. I frankly think that they could have stacked three in a row, including in 2023, but they were not afforded that opportunity. But nice evening for our Boomer Sooner fans. How about, now I'm just going to think of the Boomer Sooner fans, lots of them in the audience, but the ones that stay in touch with the show through the years. Rob in the 210, right? Lives over in San Antonio. Rob is a huge Boomer Sooner fan. West Coast Sooner, Weston, he is a huge Boomer Sooner fan. As a matter of fact, he worked with the football team when he was a student here. Who else? Scott in OKC is another one. Pacific. What does he go by? It's he's from New Zealand, but it's Pacific Coast Sooner or. I forget what he goes by, but he lives over here. Actually, he lives over here in the 615 now. He's another one. And if I'm leaving somebody out, I apologize. But to all of you Boomer Sooners, congratulations. You're holding a very recent, updated, current natty. You've got it right there in your midst. Now, if you think about it, and I always tell this lesson, I don't care how much you're used to winning. If your program wins a natty, unless you're Alabama, they're really hard to come by, right? Really hard to come by. And Alabama's had some big droughts. I'm talking about now back to the oblong spheroid. Remember, they went, and for them, this is a long time. Between 1992 and 09, that's a long time for Alabama. For many, that would be incredible to have two that current. But for Alabama, it's not. They own that topic. They're hard to come by. If you're Oklahoma, your last one was 94. Now, a lot of people don't have a last one. A lot of schools don't have a last natty, particularly in a sport that we acknowledge and we talk about on the show, right? They're very hard to come by. I guess, you know what? I mentioned that Oklahoma's got seven natties in football. Last would be Bobby Stoops, 2000. Most recent college baseball natty. How many softball natties do they have? Like 40? Texas has got the most recent one. Oh, there's another SEC team. Yeah, Texas has got the most recent one, but how many... Didn't Oklahoma softball reel off four or five natties in a row here recently, a couple of years back? I don't know the stat. It's something absolutely crazy. Absolutely crazy. Noah Kev said, Bill, the Sooners were on the brink of elimination in the regional, super regional, and also the World Series. Yeah. But kept on plugging. You kept on plugging away and figured a way to bring home the national championship. Skip Johnson, man. I know this guy, he moved here. He was on the 22 Oklahoma team that lost in the last game. Or was it two games? Did the Ole Miss... Oklahoma series go to three? I don't remember. Ole Miss won it, regardless. He was on that Oklahoma team. Big 6'5", 250-pound pitcher. He ended up transferring, actually, after that to Murray State. But I ran into him, and this was at the end of the regular season, and we were lamenting Oklahoma's struggles, and he was talking about the pitching. He was a member of that staff. He said, it's the pitching, Bill. It's been a struggle. Well, that has... been mended. I remember talking to this guy just maybe, what, 3 weeks, month ago, whatever that would have been. Hey, man, what's going on? Tennessee had just gone out there They played a three-game series. They played that series in Oklahoma City. Remember, they did not play it in Norman. Tennessee beat them 2 out of 3. But one thing I noticed in that game, first thing I noticed is they have the most athletic outfield that I've seen this year. Their outfield is incredibly athletic. Their outfield looks like a bunch of well-built cornerbacks tracking down balls, right? Well-built, oblong, spheroid corners, so not 5'11", 180 like a lot of corners. 6'1", 215, you know, big, long, athletic as all get out. On the base pads, those guys run. That's a very athletic team. And then the pitching came together. Pitching came together. And then they had that kid from Canada hitting dingers all over the place, right? Last half of the year, he had something like, again, 0 the first half of the year, 17 dingers the last half. Kid from Canada. Lots of JUCOs on that team, too. On the Oklahoma team. Now, remember where Oklahoma's located, right there, that area of the country, lots of JUCOs. One of the first JUCOs I ever heard about, now this was for football, was NEO, Northeast Oklahoma A&M, in Miami. That's the way they pronounce it, spelled Miami, but very first, one of the very first JUCOs I ever heard of back in the 80s was NEO, Northeast Oklahoma A&M. One of the very first. But they got a bunch of JUCO kids. They evaluate talent very well. So Boomer Sooner, a tribute there. They got an addict. Got another one.

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1: 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Bonnie Lane Kiffin, Brett Beard are at number 6 ahead of the Alabama Crimson Tide. They're basically in the middle of the pack. Can you imagine a few years back saying Alabama is in the middle of the pack right now?
2: Well, I've said this for months. The reason Alabama Herald is anywhere from 10 to 15, they don't have a veteran quarterback. If Ty Simpson would have come back, Alabama would have probably been third in the SEC and 8th or 9th in the majority of the national polls. A lot of these polls, the guys that put them together can't get past an experienced quarterback. I think that's why they're there.
1: Auburn's 13. Do you agree with that?
2: Harold, I think they will have a good year. They're going to have a winning season. Again, they already know their identity, Harold. They're going to run the friggin' ball, as Alex Golden said in the preseason.
1: What kind of ball are they going to run, Brett?
2: Yeah, a friggin' ball.
0: 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Today mostly sunny with a high around 85. Tonight partly cloudy with a low near 65. Tomorrow mostly sunny with a 30% chance of afternoon showers and thunderstorms with a high around 85. Tomorrow night partly cloudy with a 30% chance of showers overnight and a low near 70. Every Thursday mostly sunny with a 60% chance of afternoon showers and a high around 90. Your weather from 93.9 The Score.
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5: The Braves pound out 7 hits, but they cannot scratch across a run as the Padres top the Braves 1-0 in Game 1 of the 3-game set. That one run came courtesy of the bat of Manny Machado. His solo home run in the 4th proved to be all that the Padres needed. But how about Austin Riley? 3-for-4 on the afternoon. He has 9 hits over his last 6 games, so he is heating up. Game 1 in the books, Game 2 coming up tonight. J.R. Ritchie, 1-2, a 4.54 ERA, 21 walks, and 30 strikeouts for the Braves. Last time out, 5 innings, 5 hits, 5 earned runs, 3 walks, and 4 strikeouts in a loss to the Giants. For leadoff show, 8:25 in first pitch between the Braves and the Padres, 9:40 Eastern from Petco Park. 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

0: scouts had to come up with a whole new star system just to classify him. It's Bill King.
1: Charles Arbuckle with us Tuesdays, Buck. We were just honoring Oklahoma. A dominant College World Series, a dominant game last night, and they got a national championship.
2: Boomer Sooner. Boomer Sooner, yeah. Being here in North Carolina country and having some good buddies, in particular Dwight Hollier, who, you know, played a long time in the league, played against him in Miami, and then he played with the Colts after I retired. I was cheering for North Carolina, but, man, those Oklahoma bats woke up, and then it's always this time of year. If you got good pitching, man, it's hard to beat. And Oklahoma had it both in bunches, right? As well as North Carolina, but it just seems like that last game, Oklahoma just had too much for the Tar Heels.
1: We were talking, and at first I mentioned cornerback, but I'm going to change it. That Oklahoma outfield, and I noticed this early in the year, is a bunch of college football free safeties who can track down a ball anywhere in that ballpark.
2: I love your analogy, because I was talking with somebody about that. I mean, I'm reading Dusty Baker's book called Crossroads, and he talks a lot about the guys that grew up in Sacramento and Riverside. You know, he grew up around Bobby Bonds. And most of the guys then in baseball all played other sports. I mean, Dusty was a running back. He played multiple sports. Track, you know, just basketball, really good basketball player. But I think the biggest thing that I see that these coaches now are doing are going back to getting guys that are hella athletic, but also are really skilled at the sport that they can play. And you know some of those guys that's in the outfield have played other sports. You can just tell by how they move. I don't know if they played it all the way up through high school or even entertained going to college on it, but you can just tell how they're built and how they approach the game that they have some football in their background, and I love it. I love how they attack the ball. I mean, look at Patrick Mahomes. The way he throws from different arm angles and slots, they allow quarterbacks to do more of that now because they can see that there's so many things that you can do off-platform that you have to do off-platform. You better be able to spin it in different ways.
1: Buck, didn't you say, or maybe I'm not remembering correctly, while at UCLA, you played against some of those Oklahoma football teams?
2: Oh, yeah. My freshman year, it was my very first college game, a 17 years old, Bill. I wasn't even 18 yet. And we played that Bosworth team that had the late, great Ricky Dixon in the backfield. They had a couple of defensive ends that were like grown men. Now, the only other time I felt like I was a little boy on the football field, I wasn't scared. I was just like, I felt like these were grown men I was playing with. BYU, when we played them my freshman year, you know, when they had all, you know, the kids that could end up going on missions and coming back. But Oklahoma, man, I'm just telling you, I don't know if I've been on the field, even in the pros, with a defense that skilled, and just felt like, man, I got to get – it woke me up, Bill. I said, I got to get in the weight room. I got to get strong because I hit the defensive end, and I don't know his name to this day. And I told Keith Jackson the story. I said, I came off the line. I'm thinking, yeah, I'm going to get him, right? I hit him. Didn't move. And he looked at me like, is that all you got? Came back the next time. Did it again. Like, oh. And I'm a freshman. Like, oh. You know, and I had been doing pretty well in camp. And I got back to the locker room after that game and watching Jamel Holloway spin the, you know, do his thing on that crown field where you could just see him working magic. And I said, man, I got to get stronger. I got to get in the weight room. And that was an eye-opening experience for all of us. Because they ran those two little horses they have and that buggy they ran. The horses were tired after they beat us 38-3. I had not been humiliated on a football field like that in a long time. In Oklahoma, it got us all right. I mean, we finally beat Nebraska my junior year after going up to their place the next year and playing them pretty tough. And Nebraska was no joke either. They had a bunch of talented guys. But Oklahoma was my welcome to football, man. And I tell people to this day, I had a welcome to the NFL moment. My welcome to college moment was my first game. So, yeah.
1: Did you collide any in that game with Bosworth?
2: I did. I came across him a few times. And he was strong as all get out, you know, could move. I didn't play a whole lot, but I got to play quite a bit as a freshman because I knew that, you know, they really wanted me in, and I was the backup tight end, played a lot of H. So I got about 20, 25 plays my first game. And, I interacted with him, hit him a couple of times. He got me, you know, because he was experienced. He moved around me. But, yeah, I was trying to take his head off, and it wasn't that same experience with that defensive end. Whoever he is, whoever you are out there, that was my come to college football moment.
1: That's amazing. I was going to say, Bosworth was also juiced out of his mind during that period of time.
2: Yeah.
1: So.
2: I'll give him credit. He still was a very good player.
1: Yeah.
2: I think the Miami guys got in his head a little bit, but I mean, even then, Bosworth was, you know, at that time, I think the one guy that made him kind of see, like, I don't care how strong you are, was Bo Jackson. You know, his come to Jesus kind of moment to me was Bo Jackson, and I don't know if he was still on the juice or not then. But Bosworth was a good player. He could, but I'll say this. They had some dudes on that defense, Bill, that, you know, I know Bosworth was a guy, but their defensive line, man, good Lord. And you could see why Oklahoma was so good and why Barry. And Barry and those guys recruited me, coming out of high school, them in Oklahoma State. I remember really well after the game, you know, shaking some of the coaches' hands, and especially Coach Switzer. And he's like, dude, you could have been over here with Keith. I said, man, y'all don't throw the ball enough. You know, even when I see him now, you know, I like Barry Switzer a lot. I can see why guys love playing for him. He's one of those guys that you could tell, you know, if you went to school there and you played hard for him, he was going to take care of you like you were his own. In more ways than one. And I mean, you know, he admitted, hey, look, I came here to win, and those guys played hard for him.
1: I've always wondered, what would Barry Switzer be like in this environment where you can pay people unlimited money? One side says he would be incredible, which he would be, but maybe he was better back then when you had to do it in a sneaky way.
2: Yeah, I often think of that about coaches in our era who were, you know, really good coaches and could recruit. I think the thing to me, Bill, is that if you look at his list of assistant coaches who went off, and, you know, i.e. like Mack Brown, and there's so many others.
1: Yeah.
2: I think Jim Donnan was on his staff. You know, he had a lot of – I don't think Barry had a fear of having really strong coaches on the staff. And he showed you that when he went to the Cowboys after Jimmy. And I know he and Jimmy fell out, but it always seemed like he had great recruiters, great developers, and great coaches around him. So he would go out and recruit the guys and get them there and then let his coaches coach. So, I mean, if you think about it, in any era, that works well, right? Especially if you have no fear and you're like, hey, look, I know you're going to leave me at some point, but while I have you here, how can we make the most out of the guys that we have? And just think about putting the best players on the field. Think about this in this day and age. If you had a Troy Aikman who broke his leg 1 year, and then Jamel Holloway comes in and wins a national championship, how hard would it be now in this era for you to say, I'm going to move on? Because Troy would have to be making, what, $2-4 million as the guy that he was, where Jamel might have been making one. But he was okay with making that decision. I think, to me, making decisions in that seat are the hardest thing for young coaches, coaches that have been around, or coaches that don't have a understanding of who they are. And I think Barry Switzer, he always knew who he was, you know, and I think that's, I can put that person in any era. Another guy like Lou Holtz. I mean, you know, think about all the talented players that Lou had at his disposal, or Jimmy Johnson. I think those guys would figure it out. Would they love being in the system of having the player pay a player $2 million before he even stepped foot on the field? Probably not. But would they understand how to do it? I look at my former coach, Terry Donahue. I think he would have done well in this system because he had the thing that I'm talking about, all those coaches that I named, John Robinson, I can just keep going on. The list is endless. They had really good coaches, and they really had a system, and they really knew how to get the most out of their players. And I think if you can do that, the money is going to be the money. But even in some of these situations now where they're paying these players and coaches can't mesh that or can't make the decisions that need to be made by a grown-up, which sometimes we don't always.

0: tablet.
1: But Bill, you know what? Having coached the 1 year I did and then being around enough coaches, I have heard those stories so many times that and I can see how it happens, because what you do is you just say, it's almost like Rick Neuheisel used to play this before the season started, and he talks a lot about it, and, you know, he's on radio, so you hear him a lot. But remember in Nassau when the movie with Tom Hanks where they're having to figure out how to get the astronauts back?
0: Yeah.
1: And that little clip. Sometimes, and it's not, coaching isn't quite that way because it's not life and death. But there are times where you prepare better when you don't have as much time and you just have to figure it out with whatever you have in that box of little trinkets, right? It's almost like MacGyver. Like, okay, I got to figure this out and I don't know how, but we're going to get it done, and it's going to take a lot of hours and it's going to take us some time. But if we find that one thing, and it's interesting to watch game plans put together in short weeks sometimes to me seem so much better than when you have too much time, because you're not overthinking it. You're just doing the basic stuff of what you need to do so you can go out and out execute the other team. And I think that's the part for me that is not, they made it simple for Jamel because you knew. I'm not lying. I've never seen a guy that can do the things that he could do with the football in the option game. I have never seen that. There's been some great option quarterbacks, and I grew up in Texas, so I saw the Oklahoma guys. I saw the Jake, you know, all those guys from years and years of option football. But I've never seen a guy that made it look like magic. I mean, you could, and I'm sitting there on the sideline watching it like, man, where's the ball?
0: Yeah.
1: And what he kept doing to our defensive backs is that they would fly up and he would just be gone by, or they would pitch at the, he would pitch at the last second sometimes, and you're like, how the hell did he pitch that ball there and knowing the angle of where the guy's going, and the guy catches it and he's off for 80. It's like that kind of stuff just it blows you away when you see it real time.
0: I don't know why I thought of this, but another story Don had told me was he gets to a coaching meeting, 7 a.m., whatever it was. Switzer says, here's a stock symbol. All of you put $2,000 in it. It turned out to be voicemail.
1: Yeah, yeah. Hey, I'm just telling you, man, Barry was ahead of his time. And Donovan was also involved in Troy coming to UCLA and telling them, probably at one of those coaches meetings, telling the coaches, hey, we got a guy that needs a transfer. And at the time, UCLA didn't take transfers really at the quarterback position. They always wanted to groom their own.
0: Yeah.
1: And Donovan was like, so he would tell me this story almost every other week, some derivative of it at ESPNU when we worked together. So I loved hearing. You talk about some great storytellers too. That's the thing that I think that we miss in college football today. Guys that could spin a yarn like a Steve Spurrier or Barry Switzer, Jim Donnan even. I mean, they have great stories, and it's a shame that we don't honor those guys for what they were able to do and tell some of those great stories throughout the course of their time.
0: Charles Arbuckle joins us on Tuesdays each week to talk ball. It's always a pleasure, Buck. Thank you very much. We'll see you next week.
1: I'm still in the weight room, Bill. Ooh, I'm trying to move that big Oklahoma D in. All right, guys. Have a good one.
0: See you, man. Charles Arbuckle. I think I first saw him in something like 87, 88-ish, somewhere in there. Yeah. Jim, who's still around, I haven't talked to Jim in several years, but he's got some phenomenal stories and that he can tell dating back to his time in Oklahoma. Then he left, he got the Marshall job, remember, did well there, and then got the Georgia job. Coach Jim Donnan. Good dude, man. Good dude. And he's still around. I think he goes on that cruise every year, that Georgia Bulldog cruise with Griff that they do usually in the spring, right? Think so. Okay. The final tabulation is in on Rocco's 2026 Jell-O Shot Challenge. Let me give you a hint. The Hillbillies won it.

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0: Nobody knows more about college football history than Bill King.
1: Yeah, I was just looking. It popped up on my timeline. It's not like I got up today and said, I wonder what the Jell-O Shot Challenge tote board looks like. I didn't. West by God, with a little over 28,000 Jell-O shots purchased. Who's next? Oklahoma with 15,000. I believe they're number two. Ole Miss. No. North Carolina was three with about 9,400. Then Ole Miss. You know who was last? I think Texas. You would think the tea sippers. Well, now, if you're Texas, Jell-O shots are a little beneath you, right? A little beneath you. So I could see them not participating nor trying to win at all. I could see that. Got to remember, Texas wants to be at least perceived as Harvard Monday through Friday, with a little bit of Cal Berkeley. Well, not a little bit. A lot of Cal Berkeley, you know, politically on campus. And if they can, Alabama on Saturdays. That's what Texas wants to be. If you know enough, if you've watched this long enough. They want to be Harvard merges with Cal Berkeley Monday through Friday, and elsewhere off the athletic surface. But on Saturday, if we can, let's be Alabama football. That's what we want to be. That's what they aspire to be there. Remember all those years, and it was true, Texas would never join the SEC. It is academically bankrupt and beneath them. Now, again, I'm just telling you, fair viewpoint. I had been told any number of times for decades and decades, if they ever left, and remember, they almost left for the Pac-10 at the time, Pac-12 back in 2010, very close to doing them in Oklahoma. But if they ever join a league, it's got to be a league that's powerful, but also academically prestigious. That's why the Big Ten would be the best choice. That was the case forever and ever and ever, and then it changed. Obviously, it changed because a couple of years ago, an A&M beat writer at SEC Media Days broke the story that Texas and Oklahoma are coming to the SEC. But congratulations to Boomer Sooner. By the way, this is a text from Aliquippa Bob. Bob, let me tell you a story. I'm driving home yesterday, and I don't hardly ever listen on the radio to sports, right? Like a sports show. And I'm not. I have on a news talk station. It happens to be Sean Hannity, who irritates me because he doesn't let his guests talk. He talks over them. But it's on the radio. There's a guy that calls in about NIL, and Bob, I swear, it sounded just like you. No, he called in Hannity, a political show, to talk about NIL and if it's good or bad or what have you, right? I don't remember really. I don't even remember the conversation. I just remember that sounds exactly like Aliquippa Bob. And I didn't hear when Hannity pulled up the caller and introduced him. I didn't hear the name, so I didn't know who it was or who he said it was, but it sounded just like Aliquippa Bob talking about NIL. And, of course, whoever it was that called in got to talking, then Hannity took over, and then the guy never got another word. Aliquippa Bob, Bill, I had a complex question for Buck. please ask him how coaches can avoid overpaying for a freshman player. Then, if the player allows himself to be overpaid, does it indicate that he will leave later for money? Well, signing a big-name high school kid, you've got to make this decision. Because even if he's Johnny Five-Star, and let's say he's as good as you thought, what are the percentages that he's going to be a starter for you and get all these reps? Now, it depends on the team, right? But most teams that sign five-stars are prominent football programs, right? Historically, et cetera, or currently. Five-stars typically don't sign with a historically average to mediocre program. And now we're in the pay era. But if you're going to sign a player and it's going to be high six, maybe seven figures, now, quarterback's going to get their money. Regardless if that guy's got to sit a year because he's not ready, they're going to get their money. So just however you want to term it, if it's dead money, they're going to get their money. He may not be doing anything that freshman year other than getting wasted reps in practice. But they're going to get their money. Other positions, though, if you sign a D-tackle, a D-lineman, that's a gold position, right? It's a cherished job. Defensive end, defensive tackle, zero technique, whatever it is. And that guy sitting around his freshman year, which is very possible, you got to weigh the dead money there. You're paying maybe $750 to a guy who's not going to bust a grip for you for a year. Maybe longer. So you've got to allocate how much dead money you're willing to sit on.

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1: I always think of Justice Terry. Now, Justice Terry might be an outstanding player. This last year as a freshman got very few reps at Texas, and they're paying a whole lot of money. To get him out of Georgia cost a lot of money. He's a five-star, very highly coveted, was committed to Georgia. You're going to go into Georgia, the state of Georgia, and get a D lineman five-star. It's going to be really expensive. Texas has got that kind of money, as we know. And he got very limited snaps this year as a true freshman. Now, again, that's not to suggest he won't be outstanding. We don't know. I assume he's going to be a good ball player. But are you willing to pay close to $1 million, whatever it was, okay, in a year for a player who's not going to get a lot done for you? He's young. How about... And by the way, Texas has got so much money. Dead money to them is probably not really even a thing. How about Texas Tech going into Savannah to Benedictine Military and getting LaDainian Guyton, who reclassified a year early and I believe is at Texas Tech right now? Didn't he go a midterm? You guys at Savannah, correct me. I believe so. So he's there. He reclassified a year early. He was supposed to be class of 27, best I remember. He's another five-star. Georgia five-star. Of course, Georgia produces five-stars every year. Bunches of them. But yeah, it's that is a consideration, Bob brought up earlier. He said, by the way, Bill, that was not me. I was not calling in the Hannity show. This guy sounded just like Aliquippa Bob. Even the cadence in his voice, Aliquippa Bob. And the irony is, like I said, that's a political show, and he called in talking about NIL. And, of course, Hannity had no clue as to what he was talking about. No clue. I'm just tuning in to shows, driving like 15 minutes. And, ironically, I'm listening when somebody calls that show about NIL. You try and escape, and you just can't. You're not allowed to escape. Not at all. Stephen in Athens, GA, says Tuesday, Balls of Steel to OU beat the regular season and tournament champs, Georgia, from the best three baseball conferences. Conference. Yeah. Boomer Sooner with a natty. I was trying to think of the active member who communicate with the show of the Boomer Sooners out there. And I'm going to skip a lot, but I think of Scott in OKC. I think of Rob in the 210 San Antonio. I think of West Coast Sooner Weston. I think of... Is it Pacific Ocean? I know he goes by Pacific Sooner. And he's over here. He's from New Zealand. He's called the show a couple times. Has a magnificent New Zealand accent. Married an Alabama girl, but they live over here. I think they go back and forth some, but they live over here. Those are a few of the Boomer Sooners. There are others that, again, I'm going to skip. I'm going to forget who all, but those are some of the ones in the audience that actually do communicate with the show. Very, very tiny, tiny percentage of your audience will actually communicate with the show. Most 99.9% of anybody's audience, I mean, particularly like this now, is only going to listen. They're not trying to communicate. They're not comfortable doing it. They just want to hear you. And I get it. That's fine. That's cool. Top Water Assassin, did you see this, Bill? Jake Paul says he wants to play slot receiver in the NFL. But he first wants to go to Stanford. I don't know. Does he have the athleticism that slot receiver would take? Slot receiver, you can be quicker than fast. You can be also quick and fast. But it's okay if you're quicker than fast. You don't have to be big, per se. I don't know if he's got any of that twitch at all. Now, he's, you watch him box, you know, against what he boxes against. It looks like he's an explosive athlete, but can he move around like that? How old is he, by the way? Is he 30? I mean, they're going to let some guy that has no... Did he play high school ball? Aren't the Pauls from Ohio? I think. Now, his brother played MAC football, did he not? I think he played in the MAC. But, anyways, I had not seen that until you linked it, Topwater Assassin. I had not seen that at all. Tom in Myrtle Beach overnight. Congratulations to Oklahoma baseball. It took a Big 12 team to win the SEC Natty in 2026. I thought they were charter members back in 1930.

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5: Westwood One Sports presents this World Soccer Update. Last two World Cups, there have been some great moments for Croatia. Several come from behind victories. Got to the championship game 8 years ago, the semifinals in Qatar. But Croatia lost its opener to England, so in need of a win tonight in Toronto against Panama. The Croatian captain, Luka Modric, now 40 years old, playing in his fifth World Cup. Cristiano Ronaldo's 41. He and Portugal also in need of a win today after the tie in the opener. It's Portugal against Uzbekistan. England went 8-0 in qualifying. Harry Kane led them to that win over Croatia. He scored twice. His teammate is Declan Rice.
6: It's not a surprise to me how good he is just because of the goals he scores in training, what he's been doing at Bayern Munich, what he's been doing in an England shirt. Yeah, it's been an honour to play with him. And yeah, I think for sure I'm very lucky that I get to play with a striker like him.
5: 10 career World Cup goals for Kane. England today taking on Ghana in Foxborough tonight. Colombia plays DR Congo. John Stashower, Westwood One Sports.
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18: Mike Griffith, AJC's Dog Nation, with us every Tuesday. The Griff, is it the business of college football or the college sports in general that you're on now?
19: Well, really both, but, you know, football, you know, the primary interest because it generates about 90% of the revenue here at Georgia and carries most programs across the country.
18: Is there anything new? I know they've been discussing the 2014 and all that, which has been going on for a long time, but anything new in that world?
19: Yeah. The NCAA Division I cabinet's looking at the 5-for-5s today and tomorrow. That's expected to pass. So, you know, you're going to be looking at the new eligibility clock, you know, for players to play 5 years, over five seasons in 5 years, which is different. Kind of gets rid of the redshirt rule and, you know, the clock starts either after the 19th birthday or when they enroll in school, whichever comes first. So I think that would eliminate, you know, some of the 26, 27, 28-year-olds you've seen competing in college sports.
18: No redshirting. You've got 5 years, and you can play all those 5 years if it lands that way, correct?
19: Yeah, and I like that. You know, I think that makes sense. Now, you know, where the NCAA got in trouble, well, say got in trouble, but, you know, you start granting waivers for this and waivers for that, and does this junior season count, this junior college year start? And, you know, sometimes there's been guys with injuries, you know, you want to grant special exemptions for, and then everybody, you know, follows that precedent, and then suddenly you got lawsuits, right? So, you know, but with some new legislation, certainly this would be challenged in state courts. You know, this is where these schools have to get on the same page and say, hey, you know, we're all going to agree to go by the conference standards and, you know, not, you know, take these cases to court. You know, everybody wants these rules, but then, you know, they're the first to file for exemptions. So it's really a matter of college sports learning to police itself and, you know, signing off that authority to their conferences.
18: That also would eliminate the rule where you get X number of games as, let's say, a freshman that you can play, and it doesn't matter where inside the season you play them. That eliminates that, right?
19: Yeah, it also clears things up, you know, with the portal. You know, a lot of times these coaches aren't sure how much eligibility a guy has left or how it might get ruled, and will he appeal for, you know, another year? I mean, you look at, you know, Trinidad Chambliss as an example. You know, he's protected by this because these rules wouldn't affect the people that are already in school. But, yeah, I think it cleans up the whole process, and that's really what we're – that's really what I think college sports needs is, you know, to have some consistency in the rules so everybody kind of understands, you know, straight up what the deals are. I think the next thing after that, though, would be some transparency in the NIL deals to know what players are making and what their contracts look like.
18: Do you think the Save College Sports Act will actually get through the Senate?
19: Not as is, no. It's gotten too pointed. I mean, you can't have Congress people, you know, pointing at, you know, trying to go after two major con- I mean, that's, it's so ridiculous. I mean, I know you've read the same thing that I have, and it's like they're going after the Big Ten and the SEC. Like, what are you doing here? I mean, these are the two premier conferences that are, you know, really at the forefront of collegiate sports popularity when you look at the not just the success level, but the markets that they serve. You know, it just tells me that, and this was our fear, you know, getting Congress involved, that the people, you know, writing the bills wouldn't really understand it or wouldn't understand collegiate sports any more than the judge in California, you know, that decided the House versus NCAA case last year. You got people, uninformed people that are making decisions. And it's crazy when you think about how many people have expertise that could be making the right decisions, right? But this is why they take these cases, you know, to these courtrooms in different places where maybe, you know, judges don't have the same, you know, background and perspective needed to, you know, do what's in the best interest of all the student-athletes and collegiate sports as a whole. So, no, not in its current form. And, you know, it's disappointing because there's a lot of good stuff in there, you know, like making sure all the agents are registered and, you know, limiting the percentage they can make on NIL deals, you know, protecting Olympic sports, protecting women's sports. There's a lot of really good initiatives in there. But, you know, there's enough other, you know, goofy stuff in there that this just doesn't make sense that, you know, the SEC and the Big Ten can't, you know, grant, you know, their approval on it. Now, if everybody but the Big Ten and the SEC agrees to it, I suppose that'd be a large enough percentage of schools. And we're now talking about pooling TV rights, but I just don't think that's going to happen. I just can't imagine a universal television rights package for collegiate athletics. It doesn't make sense.
18: I'll equip a Bob, who no longer lives in Pittsburgh, he's down there in Central Florida, says, relating to the 545, please ask Griff what penalties are included in this and who's supposed to enforce them.
19: Well, I mean the conferences, the NCAA, I mean, you know, eligibility clock is an eligibility clock. I mean, the penalty is you don't have any more eligibility.
15: Right.
19: That's the penalty.
18: You really can't cheat that. I mean, it's 5 for 5.
19: Yeah, I mean, it is what it is, right? I mean, it's universal, it's understood, and that's the way it is. You know, the unfortunate part, and I don't know if it's unfortunate. I'm not saying that there wouldn't be any waivers granted. I mean, who knows what direction it goes once the rule's made is, you know, if you get a player that gets a serious injury, you know, you'd like to think that, you know, quarterback goes out, injures the knee first game, You know, does that mean he's lost a year of eligibility? Well, that's why you make it five seasons to play five, because, you know, that's your injury redshirt year, right? So do you come back later and grant him, you know, a waiver because you say, well, his freshman year didn't really count, so really we need six seasons in 5 years? And what if he gets hurt again? You know, sometimes you just got to say, you know, you got to say that's tough luck, too bad. Because if the more waivers you grant, you got to think of it like this. You grant that player an extra year, you're taking away a scholarship from an incoming freshman.
18: Mitch in Chattanooga. Now, this does involve the business of college sports, a different aspect of it. He said, Bill, I heard you talking about those defensive linemen who left Georgia to go to Texas and Texas Tech. He wants to know, Griff, do you have any idea what those players were paid? He's talking about Justice Terry and LaDainian Guyton.
19: Well, Terry was a prospect. He was a recruit that flipped.
18: No, I
19: don't really know the numbers. I mean, I would say it's probably approaching $1 million. I don't think it's probably quite that, just ballparking it. I'd probably put it, you know, in the $600,000 to $850,000 range, you know. But again, that's purely a guess. That's purely an educated guess, an estimate, if you will. And you don't really know what other guarantees, you know, came with that. You know what other. I mean, you can look right now. You could look at some prospects, and I'm not going to mention any schools, but, you know, I know of one prospect at a school, a freshman, and he's already got a house in his name in that community. So it's in his name. I think he's 18. So did somebody buy him a house too? I mean, that's the question. And if they did, is that illegal? I guess not. If it's an NIL inducement, or if it's a high school, you know, if it happens outside of the collegiate eligibility window, then I guess it wouldn't count if the house was bought before, you know, they get to school. So just listen, Bill, you and I have been doing this a long time. There's all sorts of ways around this.
18: Yeah.
19: I mean, we're talking about, you know, if I want to go back into the archives of stories that I've heard that I believe to be true, you're talking about schools, you know, buying new appliances for recruits while they're in high school. You're talking about money being laundered through churches. I mean, there's all church donate. There's all sorts of different ways, you know, setting up bank accounts with debit cards and giving the kid a debit card with access to a bank somewhere. There's all sorts of ways, money in the mail. Look, it is what it is. There's always going to be some degree of cheating, unfortunately, in everything. Tell me something in life where people don't cheat. I mean, or break the law. I mean, right down to the speed limit. I mean, let's face it. If you're driving over the speed limit, you're breaking the law. You're cheating, right? You know, there's different examples you could give in every walk of life, and no one's exempt from it. You know, you could look in churches and see money that, you know, has been stolen from churches. You can look at government officials. You can look at NFL teams. You could look at Little League funds. You know, there's nothing where there's not people that are willing to break rules for personal gain. And to pretend otherwise is to be naive. It's kind of a red pill, blue pill moment for us, I think.
18: Griff, I was talking about this a few weeks back, but NIL, which is cleared in many states for high school players are getting bought to change schools too.
19: Oh, yeah, it's been going on for a long time. Kids, you know, parents get jobs certain places. I mean, go back and look at, you know, you know, I don't need to tell Alabama fans, you know, who's, you know, look, there's all sorts of examples of, you know, families relocating, jobs being created, high school coaches being bribed. Again, we don't need to turn this into too dark of a day, but, you know, yeah, so there are going to be rules in place and there is going to be structure. But do we really believe that everyone says, okay, now we've got rules, we're all going to play? And here's the thing, it's not necessarily the coaches. You know, it's not just, you know, Pete Golden calling purportedly calling a player in a classroom. You know, what about this, as Golden pointed out, what about the schools that were calling Lane Kiffin and tampering with him in season? So you're saying you can't tamper with the player, but you can tamper with the head coach? Is that right? So, this ain't, you know, so I mean, you know, where does it stop? You know, yes, you need to have some structure in place. As far as, you know, when we're talking about financial inducements and tampering, that's one thing. But to me, dialing it back to where we started and with what's relevant today, with the 5-for-5 proposal going in front of the NCAA Division I cabinet today and tomorrow, that's the first thing. That's a start. If we can get 5-for-5 bill, that's a start. That you can enforce. That's pretty clear cut.
18: Griff joins us each and every Tuesday right here in this slot. Probably a minute left. One more question. This is Sam in Texarkana. Wants to know, Griff, how serious do you think the SEC is when we hear the chatter of maybe we just take all this in-house and break away?
19: Well, I mean, if they tried to pool the media rights, and, you know, and I think the Big Ten and the SEC would probably do that together. You know, I just don't see a day and age where they're going to give up, you know, their television rights package. I mean, look, so Cody Campbell, and I know you've heard that name, you know, he's the oil czar down there in Texas that's, kind of runs Texas Tech. I don't see him giving money to other oil companies trying to level the playing field for oil, but he's proposing that collegiate conferences should do that with their rights packages. That seems a bit hypocritical to me.
18: See you next week, Griff. Thank you.
19: Appreciate you, Bill.
18: Mike Griff of HAC's Dog Nation, the business of college sports. Coming up, fresh off some island, Gator Dave.

0: Every team in baseball knows what it means when Atlanta comes to town. And the Braves have spent this season reminding the whole league why.
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3: 93.9 The Score weather. Today mostly sunny with a high around 85. Tonight partly cloudy with a low near 65. Tomorrow mostly sunny with a 30% chance of afternoon showers and thunderstorms with a high around 85. Tomorrow night partly cloudy with a 30% chance of showers overnight and a low near 70. Every Thursday mostly sunny with a 60% chance of afternoon showers and a high around 90.
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7: The Braves pound out 7 hits, but they cannot scratch across a run as the Padres top the Braves 1-0 in Game 1 of the 3-game set. That one run came courtesy of the bat of Manny Machado. His solo home run in the 4th proved to be all that the Padres needed. But how about Austin Riley? 3-for-4 on the afternoon. He has 9 hits over his last 6 games, so he is heating up. Game 1 in the books, Game 2 coming up tonight. J.R. Richie, 1-2, a 4.54 ERA, 21 walks, and 30 strikeouts for the Braves. Last time out, 5 innings, 5 hits, 5 earned runs, 3 walks, and 4 strikeouts in a loss to the Giants. For leadoff show, 8:25 and first pitch between the Braves and the Padres, 9:40 Eastern from Petco Park. 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

0: When it comes to the college football playoff, he's for exclusion, not inclusion. It's Bill King.
1: Gator Dave, Gators Breakdown, fresh off an island somewhere. I just saw the pictures, the tweets. How you doing, Dave?
2: I'm doing good, Bill. A little refreshed, a little bit, of course. So had some family tragedy stuff happen late in the trip, but everything seems to be on the mend there as well. So hopefully, ready to get back at it.
1: I got in the mail a few weeks ago The Gators Breakdown Florida Football Preview. Very good magazine. Is this your first year to do that?
2: It is my first year partnering with Will and Nick, who put it together. Now, Will's kind of my co-host there with Read and Reaction. But we wanted to kind of up the ante with the magazine this year. So they wanted to, stamp the Gators Breakdown logo on there, Bill, and use the avenue to get it out there more in front of Gator Nation and all that. And no more perfect time than, the new era kicking off with John Summerall. So there's a big 12-page article of his journey through life as a football player and a head coach now, and some deep dives into Buster Faulkner's offense and kind of just where college football is now and how Florida fits into that. But they've done good work with that magazine for a few years now, and certainly we just wanted to team up together and get it out there more for Gator Nation.
1: How do people get it?
2: Yeah, Bill, so there is a link on Amazon. If you want the physical version, I know this time of year, preseason magazines are out there out there on the shelf, and you can go get it out there. But this is the only one dedicated fully to Florida. So Amazon, you can search Read and Reaction 2026, and you can get it there. Or if you want a digital version, it's readandreaction.com/mag, and you can get a PDF version of the magazine as well. But when they first launched this, Bill, and I think it would be, we hear about the digital age and how everything, kind of is shifting towards that. Well, when it was first released, it was only digital, and there was so much feedback to, hey, give us a physical version of this thing. So early on in the process, I think the second edition of the magazine is when they started the physical copies there. So Amazon helps us out. They print it. They put it all together, and they'll ship it to you. You can get it in about 3-4 days from the time you order it. So, summertime, we've still got a couple more months before the season, so there's no better way to get caught up with where the Gator football program is heading into a season.
1: Yeah, if you're a Gator fan, I have been through that magazine. There is no stone unturned.
2: No, for real, Bill. Like I said, I mean, if you want to know John Summerall, that's probably the best place to do it. Obviously we've done interviews with him twice since he's been hired as head coach, but takes you back to his time at Kentucky and going through an injury where, it derailed his career, his playing time, and he immediately got into coaching, and that's where it's kind of taking him into now, and kind of the lessons he's learned along the way that, you may think helped you out as a head coach, some of the heartbreaking losses. He hadn't had many losses as a head coach, but you go back to, there was a game against App State where they're at Troy and App State wins on a Hail Mary the day game day's there and all that stuff. Well, the team that they were playing was John Summerall's Troy team, and all kind of maybe the lessons that he's learned from, along the way. So it's a really, really good deep dive into the head coach that Florida's getting.
1: Did you have a Oklahoma's going to win the College World Series ticket?
2: No, Bill, I didn't. I didn't get to keep up with it as much as I wanted to. Being down there in Jamaica a bit, but certainly was keeping up with the scores and seeing who was going to win it all and all that. Didn't end up being all that much of a game in the final there, but good for them. It kind of continues the SEC's dominant College World Series streak right now for the conference. So if you're looking at it from the Florida angle, and the names are going to escape me, but some coaching staff changes. Go and get the pitching coach from Oregon State, who led the country, and I think pitching this past year, and then getting a couple of those guys in that rotation too from Oregon State to come with Florida as well. So certainly I don't think Sully's sitting on his hands this offseason, Bill. I think a lot of people kind of turn heads with how aggressive that they've been early on.
1: Now they hired the Oregon State pitching coach. They're getting pitchers because of very good pitchers. Sounds like the news is good. We were just talking to Mike Griffith, AJC's Dog Nation, and he says the 5-for-5 rule, which would take the historic red shirt out of the picture, the 5-for-5 rule he thinks is about to pass.
2: It gets us some control back there, Bill, especially, you know, with now it still feels weird saying this in 2026. You know, there was still a lot of the let's see how we can deal with a COVID year and get some extra years at it. So, you know, we don't know what the future holds and all that. But, yeah, I think this rule's good. I mean, it gives us some control. You're getting rid of these 6, 7, 8-year seniors that you hear of and those guys going to different programs and end up playing for, you know, 3, 4, 5 programs during their whole career because now, you know, they can stay in for basically two terms of college now. So it's certainly a good rule. I think we'll definitely control this movement a little bit, at least for the guys who, you know, like I said, would stay in college a lot longer than they really should have.
1: The current rule, just for everybody, which was upgraded a couple of years ago because it used to just be the first 25% of the season. The newest rule, which is several years old, you can play in 4 games anywhere in the season. It could be the back end of the schedule. As long as you don't exceed 4 games, you can hold on to that redshirt year, provided you haven't already used it. Now, if the 5-for-5 passes, which again, momentum is in that direction, you don't have to worry about taking a true freshman and not playing in, let's say, until game 10.
2: Right. And there, Bill, if I'm not mistaken, they took it where the bowl game also didn't count, right? I think
1: good,
2: if you played.
1: Good question. I don't know. That's a good question.
2: Yeah. I think that was part of that as well. The bowl game wouldn't count against that. But either way, I mean, at least now there's this, I think, clear path of being able to put numbers on it. And no more confusion, no more going to go get appeals and all that stuff. I mean, let's pass this rule. Everybody knows what it is now, and we can get some semblance of, some structure, I guess, when it comes to numbers and roster construction now. But, hey, it's a step in the right direction. And hopefully that's just one thing that makes sense that we can check off the list, and now they can start going down the list and give us some more of these things like that.
1: I just pulled it up on Grok, and you are correct. Postseason games are exempt. Now, that could be a bowl game, or let's say you're a freshman. You don't have to be a freshman. You could be a sophomore or whatever. But that includes if your team goes on a long run in the playoff. That does not count, apparently.
2: Right, and I think that makes perfect sense because why should you get punished for having to play more games and then say, you know, well, I mean, you hear Kirby talk about it all the time of, hey, you know, we're playing all these games now and our depth is really tested. So we all remember Georgia and Alabama late last year. You know, I think they were kind of, you know, it wasn't as bad as this, but, you know, basically say, hey, we got a mash unit out there now because we got so many guys getting injured toward the end of the season. Now we got to go play a conference championship game. Now we got to go play a playoff. Our depth's getting really tested. So I always thought that was a pretty good rule because, you know, you shouldn't get penalized for having to go play more games. And then if you have to go throw a freshman in there and you got to watch his game count now because you don't want to burn a red shirt, that made all the sense in the world. If you're going to expand the playoff, if you're going to make these teams play more games, you had to give some leeway of the games that counted.
1: Gator Dave, get his breakdown with us. Getting lots of questions. Any new recruiting news?
2: Late last week, Bill, Florida did get a commitment from Trey Gethers. He was a linebacker there, and of course, Bill, you probably remember Robert Gethers from Georgia, and you know that's his son. Now he decides to go to Florida, so it looked like Tennessee was probably leading. You know, I mean, Florida only offered this kid like April 6th, Bill, so got it really done in 2 months. Kind of came in late. It was thought to be Georgia, South Carolina, Tennessee, and then toward the end there, a Florida Tennessee battle. But Bill, I thought the interesting part of this, Florida already had 2 linebackers committed with Jabiah Smith out of Georgia and then Ellis McGaskin as well. And the thought was Florida was going to be done with 2 linebackers, but Florida tore that plan up and I think, you know, while he's only rated a three-star, John Summerall played the position. Brad White developed a lot of linebackers there in the NFL, his time at Kentucky as well. So I think that signifies that, hey, we really believe what this guy can show. If, you know, your head coach who has that type of background, your defensive coordinator who has that type of background, wants to kind of tear up that plan of only taking two linebackers and now throw in a third there. So it sounds like, Bill, he's got a little light, so they're going to start him out as the Sam linebacker. That's what he said. And then he'll move into the middle as he packs on some pounds throughout college there. So Tennessee had the last official visit that ended up not mattering here. And Florida had their first official visit and kind of just got in his head there and led throughout the whole way of these official visits the last few weeks. So another good close for the Gators. And now with three, they definitely should be done at linebacker for this 2027 class.
1: Mike in Shreveport, Louisiana. Bill, who was the player that LSU used in the SEC championship game?

0: And again, this was shocking because we didn't know anybody had ever done this. LSU had a DB, Travis Daniels, who did not play the entire year, 12 games, pulled his red shirt for that SEC championship game, and he lost it in that game. So he lost that year in that one game. He turned out to be a solid DB for them, but it was kind of risque at the time because I'd never heard of anything like that. You always preserve those.
1: Yeah, like you said, you had to play an extra game because you made the title game,
0: right.
1: And then end up having to play a guy losing his red shirt. Yeah, I mean, certainly we've seen that's going on 25 years now. Some changes in that regard, Bill. Make more sense for college football and roster construction.
0: Well, it was just an unwritten rule that once you.
1: Yeah.
0: Decide you're redshirting somebody, it doesn't matter what's going on around him, you preserve it. I don't know why we got all locked into that, because Nick Saban said, the hell with that, I'm trying to win a ball game.
1: Yeah, at the time, the biggest stage of his career so far, being in the SEC title game. So, and then just a couple years, I mean, look, turns out, I think Nick Saban knew what he was doing, Bill.
0: 7 national championships after that. I think it worked out.
1: Yeah. Yeah, his first one 2 years after that. So.
0: Right. Amazing. Absolutely amazing story. Dave, good to have you back, sir. Sorry about some of the news you got while you were away, but hope everything's okay, sir.
1: Yeah, it seems to be, Bill. Seems to be for sure. Family, they got hit head on. We were down in South Georgia. Really bad rainstorm, and Mother-in-law and two nephews got hit head on. It was pretty bad. So certainly seems to get some better news as the days go by.
0: Good to hear. Thank you. We'll see you next week.
1: Bye, Bill. Thanks, man.
0: Gator Dave. Gators Breakdown. Get that magazine if you're a Gator. If you don't like the Gators, I understand you're probably not going to order it. If you're a Georgia fan, I'm guessing you're not ordering that. If you are a Florida State fan, I'm sure you're probably not going to go to Amazon and order that. If you're a Vol, all those years you had here, Spurrier bad-mouthing you, you're not going to order that magazine. If you're a Gator, you're ordering it. Let's say you're a college football fan and you've got a team, but you're not just hell-bent on only my team and I hope everybody else's team goes 0-12. If you're not that guy, order it. It's a good magazine. Now, it's only about the Gators. It's not an all-encompassing. It's a Florida Gator preview. It is deep, though, man. It's probably 50, 60 pages. I mean, recruiting class, transfers in and out, depth charts, coaching roster, schedule, early impact players, whatever. Whatever you're into in that world, it is all encompassing. It's very, very good. Jim and Jupiter. Bill, having Griff on to talk about the business of college football is something else. It's like having somebody on with a sixth grade education compete on a game show like Jeopardy. Both funny and sad at the same time. That's pretty good. Yeah, that's one of my favorite stories because my entire existence, redshirting players, at least back then, was like gold. It was sacred. Saban in 01 says, again, the hell with that. We're low on corners. I'm pulling Travis Daniels' redshirt in game 13. And they won the game. Now, Travis Daniels wasn't really a real key contributor. He played. Started. But, yeah. The heck with whoever made that unwritten rule. I don't go by that.

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0: All right, dude. Here's your lines. Let me click over here. All right, man. There's your Bill King.
1: This far into the show, and we have not mentioned Dusty May. Hour and 40-ish into the show, no mention of Dusty May. Dusty May just won a natty at Michigan basketball. Outstanding coach. Is leaving for, is it the Mavericks? Dallas Mavericks? And I read a little bit. I didn't dig in too deeply on it, but I think the questionable environment that we're in, they just won a natty, so it's not like he's been hampered, but just the recklessness of this environment, the lawlessness of this environment, probably made him feel like I should just get on out of here. If you're Dusty May, there is no risk here. If you're Tony Vitello, there is no risk here. If it doesn't work out, which when you take a pro job, it's likely not to work out. If you have to, you can always come back to the college game. If Dusty May in 3 years becomes available, there's going to be an unlimited number of schools that would love to have him, right? Or he could sit out, wait for the right one, whatever. He doesn't have to do anything. He's not risking anything. Tony Vitello going to San Francisco, leaving Tennessee where he won a natty and built it from ground zero, in essence, is not risking anything. If and when it goes completely bad, you can say it's already looking that way. But let's say he makes it 2 years or whatever the distance, the length is going to be. Every school in America would love to have him as their baseball coach. Or he can sit around and work for ESPN and make seven figures until the right job opens. Or he can stay in that league and go to another place and be on the staff. I don't know if he'd be hired as their manager, but there is no risk. Guys like that, there's no risk. You're relocating, you're taking a pro job. It may or may not work out. If and when it doesn't, okay, I'll sit around, chill a little bit. Got plenty of money. We're liquid. Me and the wifey are very liquid here. We'll just wait and see what happens. Not real worried about it. Perry Mason, Bill, I know you have to take a swing, but isn't it a complete waste of time to recruit Royal, Louisiana kid, and Brewster, who was a year-long commitment to Texas Tech already, but love what Sumrall has done in recruiting? Yeah, I think you have to take your swing, and you understand the risks. Hey, right now in the baseball portal, I'll just, in Rocky Top, 3 hours east of me, they've taken a couple of players, pitchers. One from the West Coast, was he a Cal kid? And then another one who was at South Carolina, who was considered before Tommy John, maybe a first-round type talent, but he's a draft risk too. So there's an example, not exactly apples to apples what you're talking about, but right now in the baseball portal, you can take a transfer who might get drafted and never get to your campus to play. You just understand, you got to take your swing at it, though, and then let it happen the way it's going to happen. No Kev in Chicago. Here's a question I don't remember. I don't have an answer to. He goes, wasn't Scott in OKC your very first caller on Sirius? I don't know. I don't remember. It might be. I don't remember. I remember the first show. It was the day after the Oklahoma Southern Cal natty. But I don't know. The very first call. And that might be right. I don't know, yay or nay there. the way, and Perry Mason just pointed this out, Oklahoma just won the Natty in baseball. They went 14-16 in the 30-game Southeastern Conference League schedule. 14-16, which isn't horrible. But that was good enough for 11th out of 16 teams. They went to Hoover, where now it's one and done. Used to be able to lose a couple. One and done. And 1-0-1. Went to Georgia Tech, eliminated them, walked them off, and then rambled all the way to a natty. Culminated last night with a dominant win over North Carolina, game three. Trailed Georgia Tech 8-2 in one of those games in Atlanta. How about that, man? How about that? Josh up in Picktown, Ohio. Bill, this is not a countdown, but 74 days until the Buckeye football team plays. And also, Bill, Ann Moeller is still a, and I will stop right there. It is not a complimentary word. I'll just stop it right there. Anyways, no, I was no, Kev just listed something I was looking at. Sorry, Dad, Bill, it's radio. I know. Sometimes I like to just peek down at what is being written, though, so it causes confusion. We'll get the break. Coming right back.

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0: If there's a drama stream anywhere in college sports, the Bill King Show is there to break it down.
1: Here with double guests today, we've got it clear the rest of the show until we get to Lashpa. That's when we're done with the show. A particular day. 615-844-5600. 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Lots of acronyms on the show. That's just one of them. Texting is preferred when you use that number. 615-844-5600. On X at Bill is King. Barry Mason might have missed this on the show a couple of years ago. He says, I love Josh, but why say it's not a countdown when it's a countdown? Here's how that developed. Many, many years ago, I said, we do not do the kindergarten level countdown that everybody in the media seems to do. Right? We don't. Countdowns are prohibited on the show. That's many, many years back. Then a few years ago, as a joke, we established this rule. If you're going to try and slip a countdown in on the show, meaning tweet it or mention it somehow, if you say it's not a countdown when it is a countdown, it eliminates the violation. Now, again, we won't let that get out of hand, but that's what Josh was doing. That became a thing. And we don't take many or read many of these countdowns. We just don't. It's too simplistic. But occasionally, as a attempt at humor, we'll let one on the show, like Josh, and we'll read his, what, fine print. It's not a countdown, but 74 days until Buckeye football. And then the other was Ann Moeller, Gary Moeller's wife, who reportedly was friends with Les Miles. I'll just leave it at that. Josh had to bring that back up. It was time for Josh to bring that back up on the show. So I understand. Yeah, I understand. Hour 3 coming up. Oh, tomorrow we've got Brett Cianci. He's down to just a couple teams. He hasn't done Ohio State yet. He hadn't done Georgia yet. I don't think, has he done IU? I don't think he's done IU. Has he done the Duckies? I don't know that he's done the Duckies. There's not many. I think he's done Alabama. He picks three teams as his most recent studies. And then he comes on the air and he talks about them. He's preparing for his magazine release, which is here in just a couple weeks. He's getting to the end. He is a one-man show. He does all this together himself. I should have said. And does a really good job at it. Really good job. So we'll have him on tomorrow. I'm guessing Ohio State and Georgia somewhere in there tomorrow in his most recent studies. He'll be with us. Then Blake Ruffino. Top of hour number two. Looking forward to that very much. Yeah, we mentioned Dusty May. Oh, and I'm getting replies. A lot of you were saying that it was Scott and OKC was the first caller. He might have been. I'll certainly take your word for it. I don't remember that. I did 10 years worth of shows on Sirius and then Sirius XM. Oh, about 3 years in, they merged, so we were on both. And you know what was funny about that is, typical, no communication at all. So we're on the air one day. We'd already had some meetings, some teleconferences about the XM merger, and you're going to, you know, they want you immediately. And we're on the air one day. We weren't told when this is going to happen, meaning when XM is going to be, with the merger, going to be carrying the show. Along with Sirius. And all of a sudden, one day, I'm on the air, and I'm getting messages left and right. Hey, Bill, I found you on XM. Oh, okay. What channel? I mean, I didn't even know. I don't even think I knew what channel it was for several days. I was just happy they found it, right? Yeah, it was so much fun. But yeah, I don't remember the first show as far as a caller. I just don't. Back then, it was pre-Twitter, so we took a zillion. I mean, they were coming so fast. We took a bunch of emails. It was emails left and right. And also, at the time, we were actually active on Facebook. We're not hardly active at all on Facebook now. But, yeah, I don't remember. So if you guys say it was Scott in OKC, I'll take your word for it. I'll take your word for it. Back then, it was... The show has morphed since then. And the show is always morphing. You don't sit still in the exact same spot. Nor have we all these years. We're always moving. Right? You're always on the move in some way regarding your show. Meaning how you go about broadcasting your show. Right? How you go about the content, the presentation, I should say, of your show. And it's morphed. It's morphed a lot. And it'll continue to morph. Now, where that goes, I don't force that part. I let that part happen organically. And that's what's happened here. Hour 3 coming up. Happy

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2: 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He says TVA remains committed to providing affordable, reliable, and resilient electricity to the 10 million people it serves.
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2: 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His experience includes the completion and startup of Watts Bar Nuclear Plant Unit 2, and recovery of Browns Ferry Unit 1, which returned that site to 3-unit operation. 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
7: Westwood One Sports presents this World Soccer Update. Stars have been scoring goals in the World Cup. Argentina has scored 5 goals and 2 victories, and Lionel Messi has all 5. Kylian Mbappe has 4 of France's 6 goals. Norway's Erling Haaland has also scored 4 times in 2 wins, and Harry Kane put it in a pair of times in England's opener. We'll see what happens today in Foxborough when England takes on Ghana. Messi, Mbappe, and Kane have a collective 44 career World Cup goals. They are first, tied for second, and tied for 10th all time. But as for Cristiano Ronaldo and Portugal's disappointing draw with DR Congo, the now 41-year-old Ronaldo in his final World Cup not only didn't score, he didn't have a shot on goal. Portugal needs a win today in Houston against Uzbekistan. That's the first game of the day. It starts in 1 hour. The games tonight are Croatia versus Panama in Toronto, Colombia and DR Congo in Mexico. John Stashower, Westwood One Sports.

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4: Top water assassin over in South Carolina. Bill, you mentioned Saban earlier beating Tennessee in the 0-1 SEC championship game. When did you first realize he was going to be a lot better than most coaches? Well, let me take you back. First I heard of Nick Saban was 1995. He's at Michigan State. And he is recruiting one of the top-ranked running backs in the country out of Miami. I believe Southridge. Hi. Cedric Irvin. And it came down to Michigan State and Tennessee. Now, Tennessee in that stretch was as dynamic a recruiting football entity with Philip Fulmer as any team in the country. They were signing Peyton Manning. A year later, they signed Jamal Lewis. They signed top-ranked type classes for multiple years through that stretch. And so I just took for granted Michigan State, which is historically Duffy Doherty. I mean, I've watched a lot of Michigan State back in the day to now. But I didn't have them as a recruiting entity compared to what Philip Fulmer was doing at Tennessee. And Cedric Irvin flipped, it felt like 5-6 times. Michigan State, no, a week or two later, Tennessee. Back and forth. I'm not remembering the exact number, but it seemed like multiple times he flipped. And he ends up going to Michigan State. That's the first time I'd heard of Nick Saban. Because remember, he'd been the coach briefly, I believe, at Toledo. He had been on the Brown staff with Belichick. He'd been on the Houston Oilers staff. I really didn't know or keep up with him. So 95 was the first real recollection. Again, in that moment, I didn't think, okay, this is going to be a legendary coach. Then Jimmy Sexton, his representation while he's at Michigan State, says this LSU job's open. You've got to take a look at this. This is a hell of a job. Nick was kind of skeptical about it. And frankly, the story being told, they sent Miss Terry down first. So nobody would know anything was going on. And because he said, if I went down there, everybody here in East Lansing would be upset. It would be news. Anyway, so she went down there and said, this place needs a lot of work. Facilities are not what they need to be. Weight room sloppy. Anyways, Jimmy Sexton pretty much talked him into it. He gets down there, and in year one, he loses to UAB. You know who the coach was? Watson Brown. Former Vanderbilt head coach, former Vanderbilt quarterback, who's been on this radio station a bunch through the years. Watson Brown. Beat Nick Saban. That's Mac's brother, Mac Brown's brother. Both from Cookeville, Tennessee. Anyways, fast forward, he gets the LSU job. His first year is 2000. They lose to UAB. Year two, they're in the SEC championship game against a Tennessee team that, other than Miami, was probably one of the two, three best teams in the country. That Florida team was right up there, too, right? And again, the Tennessee-Florida game got moved from 9-11, or that week, so to speak, to the end of the schedule. Remember, everything got canceled that Saturday and Sunday after 9-11. The pros started it, and then the colleges canceled everything on that Saturday. And

Everything got moved. Those games that got missed got moved to the end of the schedule. So Tennessee went down to Gainesville. And that could not have fitted better for Tennessee. That was a really good Florida team. So Tennessee beats Florida as a significant underdog. Their only loss that year was the Hobnail boot game to Georgia. Their only loss. And they go into the SEC championship game a very solid favorite over LSU. LSU ends up with their backup quarterback and backup running back in that game. They're number two. Tennessee's got the lead at halftime, and LSU beats them. 31-20, I believe. Dominates them in the second half. Huge upset. Knocks Tennessee out of the national championship game against that Miami roster. That moment, I think I realized. Now, I don't know if I was already thinking about how many natties. But when you flip it, even if you're at a place like LSU, which has all the reasons and resources to win big, and has proven it. Got to remember, since that 0-1 game, they've won three different coaches. So 2 years later, he's winning a natty, 0-3. Stays another year, 0-4, and then takes the Miami job. Stays there through what? 06. And then his first year at Alabama is 07. Then he wins his second natty in 09. He wins number 3 and number 4 in 11 and 12. And he wins 3 more after that for 7. I would say maybe not thinking about natties, but thinking, okay, this guy is going to be and is one of the best coaches in the country right now would probably be 0-1. Yeah, it would be 0-1. Yeah. So I'd say after 0-3, he wins it at LSU. And let's face it, LSU hadn't won a natty at that point since what, the 50s? Something like that. But he kind of revived that brand. Okay, this is what you ought to be doing at LSU. He revived that brand. And once he got his hands on the Alabama job, I remember thinking, okay, this is a slam dunk. He's got the Alabama brand and what he's able to do. How he's going to be able to recruit. So you had a feeling there, but to look into the future and say, okay, this guy's got, you know, multiple over 5 natties, that's hard to do, right? That's hard to do. Ags and Stros on the Texas Gulf Coast. Bill, hats off to OU winning the baseball natty last night. Midseason. You would not have ever guessed they would win it. Solid team, but not what we thought. At least not a top team. What a job their coach did and the great effort by the players. That would be Skip Johnson and company. That'd be Skip Johnson. A lot of Johnsons, man. You got Skip Johnson, you got Wes Johnson, you got Jay Johnson. I don't think they're related. No. They both have what would be famous last names right now. Very famous. No Kev in Chicago. Miami's AD says they're going to make it impossible when expansion happens to be left out. Florida State's approach is we're in the middle of the ocean in a rowboat, now taking on water, and sharks are swimming around us. But Mike is going to save us, Bill. Yeah, let me find this. He linked it earlier. This is a quote from, well, the president at Miami. Here's his quote regarding the future. We as a university are playing for the next contract, not playing for the one we're in.
So however realignments occur, whatever may occur, we are going to be invited where the leading one is. They won't leave us out. We're going to be far too relevant and too big of a brand. I mentioned this months ago on the show. With what Miami is doing now after 20-ish years of basic football inactivity, if you will, and what they look like they're going to be able to sustain, and we'll watch it play out, see what happens. I was saying, and remember this is several months ago, they have become a much more attractive target in futuristic expansion. Whether you're the Big Ten and you want to go down, think about it now. You want to go down and grab you some South Florida if you're the Big Ten? Academically, Miami is an incredibly prestigious school. People sometimes will go back to those 80s teams and see them wearing fatigues and celebrating and showing up their opponent and think that's the school. That's not the school. That's the football team. And again, they're not like that so much now at all. But sometimes people stereotype them. Miami is a very prestigious private academic school. Would fit in the Big Ten perfectly. If you're the SEC, would you try and prevent that? Again, we're not in that mode right now, and I'm not trying to change the subject on the show. I just want to reiterate, we brought this up a couple months back and said that brand, because of what's happening in football there, if they're going to be back in this, we're a national threat yearly. That makes them way more attractive than a football program putzing around year after year after year, coach after coach after coach. Way more attractive. And that president said, we're playing for the next contract, not the one we're in, ACC. And whenever this occurs, we ain't going to be left out. We're way too attractive. That's what he said. I don't think that's being real brash. I think that's stating what I think is objectively looking in the mirror at your school right now. Now, what if they trot out there this year and they go 8-4, and then they kind of enter another phase of decency, but not what we just watched. Maybe then they're not as attractive. But if they maintain, and that doesn't mean they have to be in the national championship game every year, but if they maintain this threat as a yearly occurrence, they're going to be in a different league. And it's going to be one of those two. B1T SEC. You can book that.

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1: 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Fighting Lane Kiffin's Brett Beard are at number 6 ahead of the Alabama Crimson Tide. They're basically in the middle of the pack. Can you imagine a few years back saying Alabama is in the middle of the pack right now?
2: Well, I've said this for months. The reason Alabama Herald is anywhere from 10 to 15, they don't have a veteran quarterback. If Ty Simpson would have come back, Alabama would have probably been third in the SEC and 8th or 9th in the majority of the national polls. A lot of these polls, the guys that put them together can't get past an experienced quarterback. I think that's why they're there.
1: Auburn's 13. Do you agree with that?
2: Harold, I think they will have a good year. They're going to have a winning season. Again, they already know their identity, Harold. They're going to run the friggin' ball, as Alex Golden said in the preseason.
1: What kind of ball are they going to run, Brett?
2: Yeah, a friggin' ball.
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3: Today mostly sunny with a high around 85. Tonight partly cloudy with a low near 65. Tomorrow mostly sunny with a 30% chance of afternoon showers and thunderstorms with a high around 85. Tomorrow night partly cloudy with a 30% chance of showers overnight and a low near 70. Every Thursday mostly sunny with a 60% chance of afternoon showers and a high around 90.
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6: The Braves pound out 7 hits, but they cannot scratch across a run as the Padres top the Braves 1-0 in Game 1 of the 3-game set. That one run came courtesy of the bat of Manny Machado. His solo home run in the 4th proved to be all that the Padres needed. But how about Austin Riley, 3-for-4 on the afternoon? He has 9 hits over his last 6 games, so he is heating up. Game 1 in the books, Game 2 coming up tonight. J.R. Richie, 1-2, a 4.54 ERA, 21 walks and 30 strikeouts for the Braves. Last time out, 5 innings, 5 hits, 5 earned runs, 3 walks and 4 strikeouts in a loss to the Giants. For leadoff show, 8:25 in first pitch between the Braves and the Padres, 9:40 Eastern from Petco Park. 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

0: spends more time staring at depth charts than any man in any universe ever. It's Bill King.
1: Yeah, and I didn't see that quote originally until Nokev linked it.
2: Armageddon's on hold if you want.
1: Brad in Georgia said, even though Georgia will be favored to win in every regular season game this year, it's next year, the postseason, that we worry about. Kirby has to immediately get the aerial attack in sync with Gunner, which means grabbing wide receiver talent from other schools, Bill. Yeah. I remember, and I'm not comparing the two, but Mark Richt went through a period when A.J. Green was not around, where they were not what they needed to be a wide receiver. And again, we can go back and repeat the, well, it's hard to replace Bowers and McConkey, and it is. That's accurate. It gets repetitive, right? But it's true. You don't replace Brock Bowers. You don't replace Jalen Carter. They had a bunch of D-linemen, right? But, I mean, it's hard to duplicate that. If you're Tennessee, it's hard to lose Albert Haynesworth and John Henderson, which is 20-plus years ago, but 6'6", 320, 6'7", 320, as good as they were. First-round picks. Or Stroud and Seymour. I mean, it's hard. Even if you sign Johnny Five-Star year after year after that, it's hard to say they're going to be that good, right? It's hard. But look, at Georgia, you've got the resources. You've got the recruiting. You've got the transfer portal power, if you need it, to replenish. I think they'll be okay. Yeah, I think they'll be okay. Jim down in Jupiter. Bill, I remember thinking, why would Saban leave Michigan State to go to LSU? It was a different time. And I just thought that at the time, Michigan State was the better job. Remember his first game in East Lansing was against the 95 Nebraska team. A team that we can argue had the most dominant season that any team that won a national championship's ever had. Average margin of victory was 38.7 points going undefeated. That's who, wouldn't it be interesting if you, and I think I've talked to some people that tell me they were at that game. But wouldn't it be interesting, you're a Sparty fan, or let's say you're a college football fan and you just happen to catch the game on TV. You're watching Michigan State and this young, upcoming coach, Nick Saban, play Nebraska, getting his brains beat out. I think the final was 55-7 or something. Something just humiliating, right? And Dr. Tom's coming off his first natty, which was 94. And then he's going to win that one there, and then he's going to win it in 97. The guy on the other sidelines getting his brains beat out is going to have double, actually a little more than that, than the number of natties Dr. Tom's going to end up with. The guy who's losing 10 trillion to 7 right now is going to have over twice the amount of natties that Dr. Tom is. You know, it's kind of funny. I was thinking about this earlier as well. Isn't it interesting how sometimes a coach who's really not even on a good coaching roster turns out to be, and I'm talking about an assistant, turns out to be a hellacious coach down the road. But he's just stereotyped because he's on this coaching staff. They're not getting a whole lot done. And frankly, the head coach gets fired here in a year or two, which looks bad for you because you're on that staff. That happens. I repeat, at no point did anybody say to me, the wide receiver coach at Notre Dame, Urban Meyer, is going to be a hellacious head college football coach, starting at Bowling Green. I never had one person say a word to me about Urban Meyer. And you're talking about a parabolic ascension. Once he left Notre Dame, if you heard the story, Lou Holstelz, and God rest his soul, Urban Meyer came to him and said, look, I got a chance to go to Bowling Green. I don't think I'm going to take it. And Lou Holtz says to him, what do you mean? Nobody's coming after you. You want to be a head coach? You got to take this job. It's funny how that can work. Yeah, I really didn't know much about Nick at all until the Cedric Irvin thing. Even his first year in Sparty, I don't remember really paying a whole lot of attention. I mean, I knew what was going on, but to link it to something that mattered, no. So, yeah, that was a good question, though, earlier from Topwater Assassin. I'd say it was the Cedric Irvin recruitment, who I think is coaching high school ball back down there somewhere in South Florida. This topic came up, Cedric Irvin came up on the show through the years several times. Jim and Jupiter, Bill, the woke media went after Bowden hard during that time. First, because he thought that we would play that weekend because it would show that the terrorists did not win. Then they got mad when our team motto was Let's Roll, which was a tribute to the brave people that fought the terrorists on that plane. Yeah, the guy was a big Florida State fan, right? Who on the plane knew we're going to have to fight these terrorists. We're probably not going to survive at all anyways, but we might as well fight these guys. So, yeah, I remember that. I remember a local columnist took a shot at Bobby Bowden over it. Yeah, that happened. 9/11 happened. And I was on the phone doing a radio interview, a radio hit in Gainesville. And I was walking around while I was on the phone, and I went like into the bedroom, the TV was on, I went into my office, and the TV was on, and it just showed, I wasn't looking directly, it was just a building burning. And I remember thinking, okay, well, I think it was CNN. And I just remember, okay, well, there's a building on fire. Hope everybody's okay. And then when we hung up, I realized, oh, God. You know, in the moment, you didn't really know. Like, is every part of this country under attack? Or so, yeah, a day or so later, whenever that was, it was speculated on. The NFL was the first to cancel, and then everybody followed suit, college. And then they picked it back up the next week. So you had to move that game. Well, Tennessee was scheduled that week, 9/11, to be down in Florida. And that schedule change was, I think, very instrumental in Tennessee going down there late and winning that game. I didn't give Tennessee one chance in 100 to win that game, whenever it was going to be played. I will also say, including the national championship season, Tennessee's game at Florida in 01 was the best game that I've seen them play. Period. Whoever the Bill Battle, Johnny Majors, Philip Fulmer, Lane Kiffin, Derek Dooley, Butch Jones, Jeremy Pruitt, Josh Heupel, whoever. I didn't get to see the general coach, so I can't tell you anything about that. Yeah, I remember old coach, the general Nalen. I remember that one game, man. Steve, he's got the stats. Bill, in that Michigan State-Nebraska game, the final was 50-10. Michigan State held Nebraska to 552 yards rushing. What I admire about that, and I know we've spent a lot of time talking about that stretch for Dr. Tom, but what I admire about Michigan, what I admire about Nebraska, sorry, Michigan just won a natty too, and Dusty May's gone. And they won a natty in football just a couple of years ago. But what I admire about Nebraska is there's something about being so physically good where you defeat the soul of your enemy. That was Nebraska. Like you reach into their metaphorical solar plex and you extract their soul from their body. That's how bad you physically beat them. You're running the ball right at them, and the defense doesn't want any part of this AZZ whooping. You know it as Nebraska. They know it as, in this case, Michigan State. But pretty much everybody Nebraska played. They would do that to every one of them. Get it to a point where we can run in the A gap on

I'm guessing that Nebraska team averaged either in the high threes, if not mid fours, when it comes to yards rushing per game. That's a note I don't think I've ever looked at what their average yards rushing per game was in 95. Somebody check that for me, please. Please. Hurricane Mario said 9/11 caused Miami and that Washington game to be rescheduled in November. A top 10 matchup in the Orange Bowl. Miami wins 65-7. Says I was there. Miami's last loss wasn't the 2000 season, Hurricane Mario, when they went to Washington and lost and then won every game. For that year and then the next year. And didn't lose again until the Ohio State game, right? Of 02. So that's a stretch of, let me just, 11 games, probably 13 games, that's 24. And another, that's, wasn't that about a 38-game win streak? From the UW opener, Seattle, 2000, to the January of 03, Ohio State upset. That's 30. I think the number is 38. I think. Jeff, too. Bill, you know who knew Saban was going to be a good Dr. Tom? Saban tells the story often that after that Nebraska blowout in the postgame handshake, Dr. Tom leaned into him and told Saban, "You're not as bad as you think you are." He goes, "I think that was a tell from Dr. Tom that he knew." Imagine Nick's, and we've seen, okay, the Clemson that one year, the championship game, pretty boy, that was a one-sided game. Not many of those against Nick, though, right? Where you can just tell at first half they're not going to win, or it's going to get ugly. Not many times that happens against a team that he coached. Happened to the Death Star team. Very, very rare is that going to go down against him. We are going to have to get the break here shortly. I mentioned tomorrow Brett Cianci on Pick 6 Previews. He's got three new teams. I'm guessing Georgia and Ohio State are somewhere in there. Pick 6 Previews. His magazine's out in a couple of weeks. Go to pick6previews.com. You can get the hard copy. It's not released yet. And you can get the digital or one or the other. Get both. I think a lot of people this time of year, meaning spring and now summer, they want to be able to sit by the pool or in their office or whatever and handle, have in their hands the hard copy, right? Leaf through the magazine. Digital's cool too. I know there's some people I still know, and we could call this old school, that still 100% want the newspaper in their hands. 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
3: He doesn't know everything about college football. Yeah, he does. It's the Bill King Show.
4: I looked it up. I don't know if this is right. Gronk tells me that that Nebraska team averaged about 300 yards rushing a game. Now, maybe they called off the dogs a little bit. I don't know. I thought it was more than that. Now, that's a big number. I'm not trying to minimize that number. I just thought it was gaudier than that. Yeah, I thought it was even more wicked than that. I did. That's still dominant. They averaged beating their opponent 38.7 points a game. Just to give you a little perspective. Hurricane Mario says, Bill, that winning streak was 34. Okay. That's a long time, man. That's a long stretch of winning. Top water assassin over in South Carolina, Saban told that you're not as bad as you think story on game day. The week after, North Carolina got blasted by TCU. I think McAfee said, don't you think Dyke said that to Belichick? Smiley face emoji times four. Imagine you beat the heck out of North Carolina, and at the post-game handshake, you tell him, you know, Bill, it's going to be okay. You're probably not as bad as the scoreboard says. Just to be mean. Yeah, I thought that was wrong. Steve said, Bill, that 95 Nebraska team rushed for a total of 4,398 yards. That comes to 398.99.8 yards per game. So right at 400. Said the record belongs to 71 Oklahoma. They rushed for 5,196 yards, which comes to 472.4 yards per game. That was the beginning of the wishbone. Oklahoma probably did that earlier and better than anybody else, including Texas. Gotta remember, Alabama had not adjusted yet and moved to the wishbone. Oklahoma probably did that better earlier and more dominant than anybody else. And they would go like they do today. They would go right into Texas, straight due south into the Metroplex, but all over that state, and go get running backs, go get dudes. Just draw your line. 3 hours, straight line, due south. You're right in the middle of a... This is 60s, 70s. An incredible football factory of high schools. I saw it was Willie Fritz, who was the Houston coach. Remember, he was at Tulane. And he was speaking to a Houston quarterback club of some sort. I don't remember which one, but it was a recent video link. And I think the question was something about, what is your plan of attack there? And he's in year two or three, whatever it is. He'd been there a couple of years. And he said, we're going to portal, but we live in the best city on the planet for high school football. We're not going to simply portal. We're going to recruit the heck out of Houston. And I'll say this. You can debate some town, some city, who's the best. And it's kind of like the number one song on a rock and roll chart, right? You don't get to keep it forever. It moves, right? It moves around some. But Houston, Dallas, South Florida, Greater Atlanta, the whole state of Georgia, the whole state of Florida, the whole state of Texas, the whole state of California, Southern California. But if you want to isolate, if you want to get out of the state conversation and say cities, Houston is arguably, you could claim the best. Now, again, that might just be a year-to-year proposition. It is. But have you ever noticed Houston, not only is it a ridiculously deep, high level of play, but the demeanor of a Houston recruit is one that's got 100% dog in him, right? And I don't mean they're all going to Georgia. I mean, this guy not only is a hell of an athlete, but he's got that dog in him. Meaning all the ferociousness, the aggressiveness, the physicality, the personality, the want to, the competitive passion. You can be a hell of a player, you see this left and right, and not have that fire burning in you, right? You just happen to be really good. Those kids have that fire burning in them. You hear that a lot about down in Belgrade, right? Like, there's good players all over Florida. Florida is loaded, right? But you hear those players, that's a different level of fire burning, right, in their soul. I mean, these guys, it's a different level of want. So, yeah, and I'll find that clip. And there's nothing really profound about it. But he said, look, we are in the best city in the world for high school ball. Right here where we're standing right now. Where we're having this get-together. This area is the best in the world for high school ball. So we're going to recruit the hell out of this. And he's got to remember, he's got billionaire money. I don't know how much they allocate, but he's got the Fertitta money, which is casinos to the tune of billions and billions and billions. They've got backing, too. Now, I don't think they use it like Cody Campbell. I don't think they're the threat that Cody Campbell is, because Cody Campbell's let us know he's a threat. He goes out and does it. But I thought that was interesting. Coming from Willie Fritz. Thought it was very interesting.

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8: Brett Ciancia. Tomorrow, Big Six Previews and Blake Ruffino down in the boot. Should have everybody back Thursday as well with TJ and JC Sherbert. Coach Pete, who is heading to Panama City for another clinic. He's been up in Lackawanna, Pennsylvania for a quarterback clinic. Now he's heading down to Panama City. Well, he'll be part of one, I believe, over the weekend. So he'll be heading down that way to the Emerald Coast for some football-related activities, and we'll have him back on Friday. Ole Miss Evie, who's a little under the weather last Friday, couldn't be with us. She'll be back this week. William Barger, longtime Alabama aficionado and veteran of a national championship team, the 1992 team. He'll join us. Hour three, all the gambling with Brad Powers. BradPowerSports.com. College football, if you have any NFL items, that works as well. Congratulations to Boomer Sooner. Boomer Sooner just added baseball national championship number 3 to their historical record. 1951, 1994, 2026. A team that went 14-16 in league play. A team that finished 11th in the league. A team that played one game in the SEC tournament, lost it, went home. They are your national champs. Went to Georgia Tech and won. Walked them off. Had to come back in a game where they were down 8-2. Beat Georgia in Omaha twice. I didn't think they could do it a second time. Did not think they could do it. They did. They did. I thought North Carolina would probably win last night. Oklahoma took control pretty early and then started separating in that ball game. It was not in doubt. It was not in doubt. And again, you can talk about their young pitching and all that pitching. You can talk about how hot those bats got. The kid from Canada who's 6'5", 250 hitting dingers. What amazed me, and maybe that's the football guy in me, there, and I wanted to say secondary just then. I almost said the word secondary. Their outfield is so phenomenally athletic. And those guys hit, and they're dangerous as all get out on the bases. But that's as good a group of, let's call them free safeties, with good size, running athletically, chasing down balls. I remember Tennessee, last series of the year, playing Oklahoma. And Oklahoma was not playing good ball through that stretch. Weeks prior and through that stretch. And Tennessee beat them the first two games. Third game, I don't know how many games, and Oklahoma's bats got hot that third game. But I don't know how many times in that game, game three on a Sunday, Oklahoma City against Oklahoma, where Tennessee had a ball that looked in the gap that was robbed by a super athletic outfielder. Right field, center, left field, did not matter. It felt like that happened five times in that game. I'm talking about Sports Center, not that I watch Sports Center, highlight real plays. Like, oh my gosh, what was that? That kind of play, right? Just absolutely amazing. They're your national champs. The SEC's got a natty, everybody. Yeah, the Big Ten's been trying to stack all these natties with the last three football championships with different teams, Michigan, Ohio State, IU, Michigan in basketball. SEC had to claim something, didn't they? Boomer Sooner, a couple of years in the league. What is this, year two? For Texas and Boomer Sooner. Boomer Sooner gets a natty. Gets a natty. Adds that to the ledger. So good for them. And all you Boomer Sooners out there that have been wanting some good. Look, Venables had a pretty good year this last year. He turned it around fairly well, I think. But all you Boomer Sooners waiting on some good news outside of your softball program, that is incredible. You just got some. You just grabbed a natty. And those are, as we all know, those are very, very hard to come by. Very hard to come by. You realize, folks, we are on the edge. What? Let me pull up the calendar here. We are on the edge 1 week out until it's July. Not a countdown. Yeah, let me preface that. That's not a countdown. We are 1 week out until it's July. And that means a couple weeks out on the football media days across the fruited plain, across the country, and then August practice, where you're going to hear lots of propaganda about how well everything's going, how good it looks. And some of that will be right. Lots of it will not be right. Lots of it will be a big, fat Pollyanna fib fed to you willingly. Willingly. So be careful when you consume news in August from practice. And again, practice in August is very important. That's not my point. But when you consume news, you take it in August. Be wary. Be, be objective. It ain't all as pretty as the websites are telling you. Not that many people get, unless your Father Tony, not many people get that kind of eyeball time on practice anymore. It's not allowed. Unless you're a well-funding millionaire or B-word. You could be a billionaire, too. Probably get to look at a few things then. See you tomorrow, everybody. Lash Bob.

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5: 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First game of the day about to start. It's in Houston. It's Portugal and Uzbekistan, who's in the World Cup for the first time ever. The Portugal star, Cristiano Ronaldo, now 41 years old. This is his final World Cup. It did not start well. Not a single shot on goal in Portugal's disappointing tie with DR Congo. Six teams have clinched spots in the knockout round of now 32. That begins on Sunday. Mexico, Germany, Argentina, France, Norway, and the United States. If Colombia wins tonight in Mexico over DR Congo, it moves on, and the winner of today's England-Ghana game in Foxborough also assured of advancement. The other game is tonight in Toronto, Croatia versus Panama, both looking to bounce back from an opening defeat. For this World Soccer Update, John Stanchel, Westwood One Sports.
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6: 93.9 The Score weather. Today mostly sunny with a high around 85. Tonight partly cloudy with a low near 65. Tomorrow mostly sunny with a 30% chance of afternoon showers and thunderstorms with a high around 85. Tomorrow night partly cloudy with a 30% chance of showers overnight and a low near 70. Every Thursday mostly sunny with a 60% chance of afternoon showers and a high around 90. Your weather from 93.9 The Score.
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15: Good afternoon and welcome here to the Boomo Bug Show. I'm Harold Bug alongside Brad Beard. Thank you so much for giving us a free ride around the Tennessee Valley. Brad Beard, welcome in. Where the question is, what did Bama's big football boss have to say in the Tennessee Valley last night? And is it safe to say that SEC baseball is okay? Good afternoon. Welcome in. And how are you?
16: Happy Tuesday to you and the listeners. Yes, I got a chance to go to Scottsboro last night to hear Kalen DeBoer and the university president, Dr. Peter Moeller, who is really good. But, Harold, you can tell Kalen DeBoer now going into his third year, much more relaxed, much more congenial, was very engaged in the audience. I thought they did a very good job. As we went over there in the most atrocious weather I may have been associated with in my life, as you alluded to, Oklahoma rose past North Carolina 13-2 for their first national championship since 1994 in the SEC's seventh in a row in baseball. But Roger is here right now to recap a bucket list trip to the College World Series and a phenomenal year for Alabama athletics.
15: He's the man, Roger Hoover, behind the mic, no matter the sport, on the Alabama Crimson Tide Network. Roger Hoover, welcome in. How are you?
17: Boomo Bug, I'm doing really well, just enjoying the off season. I've got a beach vacation coming up, so it's time to start working on the full tan. I've got the farmer's tan working really well from my golf playing and walks over the last few weeks, but ready to get out there and get bronze as well as I can.
15: Well, before you break out the SPF 50, do you want to ask Brett if he put in a good word to the bosses last night for Roger Hoover?
17: Well, I hope so, yeah. I mean, hey, he's probably going to talk to Kalen more than I have in the last few
16: weeks. That's probably right.
17: Absolutely, yeah. Hopefully everybody's in a good mood. And especially, I still haven't met Dr. Moeller, but it sounds like he had a great time with him.
16: Yes,
17: as well.
16: He did.
15: Roger, let's talk a little bit about it. Obviously, as Brett alluded to there, it is year three. At this point, anywhere in college football, the honeymoon, safe to say, is over. Now it's time to get down to biz. Your thoughts, obviously, we're going to start seeing here within 80 or so days as to how this season goes as far as the early part of it. But from the other standpoint, your thoughts based on the vibe you're getting in person and as far as just in the building and others, where is Kalen DeBoer as far as his comfort level coming in now?
17: I think pretty comfortable, especially in having Ryan Grubb around for a full offseason once again. You know, Ryan Grubb came in just before spring practice last year. It's kind of different going into a summer and then a season and then going right into the offseason like he was able to with the same quarterbacks. So I think there's just a level of comfort knowing that these are two quarterbacks that are battling for the position in Austin Mack, Keelan Russell, who were both handpicked by this coaching staff to be here. And that's not a knock against Ty Simpson and Jalen Milroe, who both did wonderful things first 2 years of the Kalen DeBoer era. But it's a little different when you're going with somebody you recruited either out of high school like Keelan Russell or in Austin Mack as well when he first signed with Washington and then came over in transition. So I think there's just a lot of comfort around this building and also just knowing what they kind of didn't know before coming over to the SEC and learning what life is like on a week-in, week-out basis, and how to be really prepared as well to play your best football at the end of the year. Alabama showed it some last year, especially mm-hmm. that road win and picking up the playoff victory at Oklahoma. But that was sandwiched in between two disappointing losses to Georgia in the SEC championship game and then obviously to Indiana and the Rose Bowl. So I think this coaching staff is really focused on, yes, let's build up our team for the long haul because we hope to be playing a lot of football games very deep into the season, but also be peaking at the right times of the season. I think Alabama may have peaked a little too early when you look back to that very good October stretch that we had with all those ranked victories. It turned out that the ending of the season wasn't what we wanted. So I think this group is just smarter about some of the goals they have for this upcoming season and knowing the kind of journey points along the way that's going to prepare this team to play its best football.
16: Absolutely. Oklahoma finishes one of the most remarkable postseason runs I've ever seen in sports, pulling out a can of whoop-you-know-what on North Carolina 13-2. They had really just a remarkable turnaround. Baseball America and D1 Baseball came out with their final polls today. Alabama was ranked number 6 in one, number 7 in the other one, and I think everybody knows Alabama had a tough stretch, certainly in Omaha, losing to Oklahoma and Texas. But it's an incredible season, and we've talked about this throughout the course of the year, how far they've come since 2023. Recap the season for us, and also talk a little bit about your bucket list visit to Omaha, somewhere you've always wanted to go.
17: Well, first of all, Omaha is tremendous. I don't know if there's a better town for an event like that in the way that, you know, all these hotels where all these teams are staying were all within walking distance of the ballpark, and everything outside the ballpark was just tremendous. I mean, it's truly a baseball paradise. If you love baseball, it's such a great trip to go and kind of see a lot of games, see a lot of different teams, all these future major leaguers. Very similar to the setup we have here in Hoover for the SEC tournament. It's just a wonderful display of baseball, and people were so friendly that we ran into at every step of the way, whether it was in some of the restaurants or shops downtown or even being out and about around the ballpark. You're meeting volunteers that have worked and going back to the Rosenblatt Stadium days that love being part of the College World Series every year. So, I mean, all that stuff was just really remarkably well done. So, great experience there, except for the ball games where Alabama fell to the eventual national champion, and that was the tipping point in that first game, and then obviously ran into a good Texas team after that. But you just kind of tip your cap, and if you're going to have some heartache and some tears shed, it might as well be at the best stage in college baseball, and that's the Charles Schwab Field, and that's where Alabama can be very proud that its season came to an end. As Patrick Murphy has said about Oklahoma City with softball, there's no such thing as a bad day at the World Series. Same thing is said in Omaha. I mean, everybody felt just such appreciation for the journey it took to get there, especially the great wins we had in Tuscaloosa. I don't think you're going to see, unless we continue having more of them in the next few years, I mean, those are the best moments Alabama baseball has had in over a quarter of a century. So I think all of us are very grateful for the journey we went on this year, and can't wait to put in the hard work and try and get back there starting next year.
18: You're just a lucky man, Roger, getting to live your dream. Man, congratulations to you. Roger Hoover, Crimson Tide Network. How about this, if you're on Jeopardy? Name one team this past season that lost to three national champions in baseball, in basketball, and in football. Roger, do you need more time to answer that question?
17: Who is Alabama?
18: There you go.
16: Good answer.
18: A free trip around the room.
17: Yeah, tremendous. I mean, what a year. And again, it's a good that Alabama put itself in those positions. That's what I think fans need to be happy for. You know, this wasn't a team that was upset, you know, very early in the stages of any of these seasons. You got to be there in order to play the best. And unfortunately, some of those final moments maybe weren't our best throughout the course of the year, but at least Alabama got there. That is more than a lot of programs around the state and around the country can say.
16: Absolutely, Roger. And I was going to say, we've talked about the success of this athletic program. We talked about football, women's basketball that you covered, softball, one game away from the National Championship Series, baseball, women's soccer. It was an incredible year for Alabama athletics.
17: It really was, and you know, it goes back to the cliche, you know, the rising tide lifts all boats. I really feel that across this campus, and I hope, too, it gives fans some encouragement that the coaches they have are doing the right things in terms of development of their players, working in the transfer portal, getting the right people in place. I think some of the narratives that are out there about how much money you're spending on rosters and things like that, this doesn't necessarily guarantee winning. It really doesn't. And I think Alabama athletics across the board in all sports really showed that, specifically in some of our women's sports, where definitely the NIL spending for Alabama is not at the level of a lot of competitors in the SEC or around the country, but the results are much better. And that comes back to coaching and, again, just identifying the right people to get in place. So that makes me very encouraged about what our program is doing really across the board. It has me really encouraged about football as well, knowing that we've got somebody in Kalen DeBoer who I think is a great evaluator of people, more than he is maybe even a tactician on the football field. I think he's just got a lot of the right people in place to be successful here, and we saw that bore itself out throughout the course of the season last year. I think you'll continue to see that as long as he is in Tuscaloosa. So it has been a really good year, and I think even though this may not have been a year that ended in national championships like, say, 2012 did, or going back to 2011 as well, where you saw across the board with some national championships mixed in across multiple sports, there's just a sense of pride that everybody has that Alabama athletics was able to take it the distance in so many of the sports this year.
16: That was one of the points Kalen DeBoer made last night, directly and indirectly, as he said, we've got our team together now, not just on and off the field, but the coaches, the staff, obviously the players, the administration, everyone is aligned with winning national championships, and he got a big ovation for that. Listen, we cannot tell you how much we enjoy Tuesdays recapping the weekend or the previous week with Alabama sports. Nobody does it better. I tell you this quite frequently. Alabama is very lucky to have Roger Hoover. Broadcast so many of its sports. You do such an exceptional job. We enjoy the humor and the professionalism. Listen, enjoy the beach. We're going to give you a break, yeah. Probably rejoin you again, hopefully in August. But we cannot thank you enough for coming on every Tuesday practically, sharing your life, your family, and it has been an absolute pleasure again.
17: Well, thank you guys so much. Now, I look forward to this interview really each and every week. You guys make it fun in addition to some of the serious things we talk about, the wins and the losses. But you guys are great friends. Really appreciate the partnership we continue to have. Appreciate the partnership for your station with the Crimson Tide Sports Network and delivering our product directly to your fans and giving them the score as quickly as possible. That's always our goal, no matter what the sport is. So we just appreciate you guys and look forward to catching up with you again in August, where I think only we're going to talk about one sport, and that's football. It's pretty exciting. I haven't packed up my preview magazines just yet. I usually wait till July for that, but right. I don't know. We may have to hit the newsstand. We may have to get that Athlon or Lindy's ready to go.
15: Well, in addition to those magazines, pack your cell phone when you go to the beach. We might sneak in a call between now and August, so be looking for that. Okay, Roger? In the meantime, stay safe, okay?
17: Down there. I mean, I can't hear you guys.
15: Can you hear us now? Roger says, no. Roger Hoover, Crimson Tide Sports Network.
16: Thank
15: BB,
16: you,
15: the recruiting machine is out. We will share the very latest, and it has a crimson flavor. Next, stay with us.
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15: Welcome back, MBB. There may be a thing called a dead period, but apparently Alabama and Auburn have not gotten a memo, and we may not be getting any younger, but Alabama football is, it seems.
16: Yeah, Alabama picked up one so far. I think they're going to get another, and I'll talk about that in a minute. Tyler Younger. 6'5", 232 edge, a 3-star out of Atlanta. Harold, he's another one they found in camp, but he committed to Alabama about 30 minutes ago. I thought that he would. I think he's a very, as far as a developmental player, will be a very good player for Alabama down the road. Now, I still say this afternoon Alabama will get a commitment from Stafford Willis, 6'5", 290 offensive lineman. He's a three-star out of Arab. Yeah. Alabama kind of jumped on him a little bit late, but I think he will commit to Alabama this afternoon. And in the meantime, Auburn has picked up two this morning. They're now, I believe, at 24.
6: Yeah.
16: They actually had a running back from Missouri flip to Missouri, so they lost one, went back to 22. Now they're back up to 24. Deshaun Hall, a four-star wide receiver, committed to Auburn this morning. And then we were wondering, we talked to Andrew Bone about this yesterday, Cedric Simmons out of Southside Selma, very talented receiver, had 2,100 yards in receptions last year, was between Alabama and Auburn. Well, he chose Auburn, committed wow. to Auburn this morning. And then Deshaun Hall out of Prattville, he is a four-star receiver. So yeah. Alabama picking up Tyler Younger, a three-star edge out of Atlanta. Auburn picking up two receivers, Deshaun Hall and Cedric Simmons out of Southside Selma.
15: Brett, obviously, you know, we are in the middle of a recruiting fanatic year here. It's a strong following for recruiting. And over the years, Alabama fans got used to the 5-4s. There seems to be, and there's no way, I mean, the facts are there in front of us, a heavy emphasis on three stars. I hear the word developmental often. And your thoughts, maybe this will work out, maybe it won't. I don't know. Only time is going to tell. I know it's a different era. We can throw all those things in there. But the bottom line is, one thing that doesn't change, and you better win if you want to stay put. Your thoughts, where are you in analyzing both classes so far, Alabama and Auburn?
16: Well, Harold, again, we've talked about the Alabama situation numerous times. The five stars are going to cost a lot of money. And again,
15: right.
16: Alabama is going to get, I think they pick up Olsonny Sales. He's a four-star, bordering on a five-star. He's a receiver. He's going to, I believe, commit to Alabama on Saturday. Jeremiah Beverly, a three-star edge. Alabama, Auburn's, a lot of Auburn's, it's a mix of three and four stars. Again, the five stars are not going to commit, even though we're in a dead period, they're not going to commit until later this summer. But a lot of this goes into an NIL budget. Again, Kalen DeBoer mentioned this last night in Scottsboro. They're going to have a smaller class. He said that 100 times in the last month. And, again, it may not be the Nick Saban five stars, but recruiting has changed so much in the last 3 years. These guys, again, these are three stars. Some of them haven't gone to a lot of camps. They haven't yeah. gone to the Rivals camp. Once again, I still think they're going in the right direction. They're just going to have a much smaller class.
15: It just seems, just from afar, we're not inside the room. We want to talk about that in a second, what maybe some of the kernels that you gleaned last night. But it seems like there's a tremendous emphasis on this year's class, I mean, as far as what's there on the roster right now, and maybe the class coming back. But we know how the recruiting game works. All you farmers know this. If you're going to have a crop down the road, you better get out and plant some seeds now. I think right now Alabama fans say this is great if it works. But what's going to happen 2 years when these classes come back? Or are they saying that was then, this is now? If we have needs, we'll just take our money and go out and shop the NIL route.
16: Well, that's one of the things that Alabama is going to end up doing. And Jake has joined us now. But Harold, that's something else he mentioned then. We're going to be using some of this NIL money to keep the players we've got. They've only got 9 seniors. They've got 19 juniors. And they're going to be using a lot of that money to try to retain as much of this roster as they can.
15: Jake Wimberly, host of The Drive on ESPN 105.9 in Central Mississippi. Jake, welcome in. How are you?
8: Gentlemen, I'm doing well. Sorry, I was fighting a fire there at the office. I know you guys know all about that, so apologies for the tardiness.
15: No problem. I hope you got enough water to put it out. Sometimes we come up short, but good luck there. Jay, we were just talking about recruiting on this side of the state line, and we know it's just as fervent over on that side of the state line. Your thoughts, Interesting class. Alabama and Auburn, as far as strategy, Jake, they've almost flipped the script. Auburn's very aggressive, up to like 24. Alabama's like 10, 11. So Auburn's class so far is twice the number of commitments. There's a, as far as compared to back in the day, a lot of three stars compared to Nick. You would hardly look at a three star unless it's just to fill out something down the road. But what is the strategy as far as Mississippi State and Ole Miss, especially now that Lane is to your south instead of to your north there in the Magnolia State?
8: It's a great question. We've been talking a lot of recruiting this week as well and really kind of paying attention. I'll tell you the first thing that I've noticed about the state of Mississippi over the last 2 years. And, look, it's not uncommon for, you know, a big-time recruit in the state of Mississippi to, you know, end up at Alabama or end up at Auburn or end up at Georgia. But what we've seen over the last 2 years is the top 10 prospects, and you can go on 247 Sports for reference, or you can go on on3.com to get those player rankings per specific per state, is the top 10 in Mississippi is getting eaten alive by out-of-state schools. Yeah. We're talking anywhere from Bama, Georgia, Oklahoma, Oregon. I mean, teams are just coming in here left and right and pulling kids out of here. You know, for Mississippi State, though, and Ole Miss, and it'll be interesting to see what Pete Golding does moving forward, but I think for Mississippi State, they want to stay more local. They've got seven Mississippi kids committed right now. They've been expecting a couple more commitments this week after a big camp this past week. And then it's really to infiltrate, you know, the rest of the high school class regionally. You know, you'll see a few from Louisiana, a few from Alabama, Florida, and Georgia. For Ole Miss, and then, of course, there's the transfer portal aspect of it. For Ole Miss, it's been heavy transfer portal and then pick and choose, you know, where you want to be as far as high school talent. And Ole Miss has got a couple recruits committed in the state of Mississippi this cycle. They haven't hit the Mississippi side as heavy as Mississippi State has over the last number of years. But it'll be interesting to see what Pete Golding, does he dial that back in? If you talk to a lot of coaches around the state of Mississippi in the high school ranks and junior colleges, they have nothing but love for Pete Golding because he's from here. He played football at Delta State, which is in the Delta. So different strategies for sure. But I would say Mississippi State is heavier in-state, at least they try to be, and Ole Miss a little more regional slash transfer portal.
16: Jake, let me ask you about two Mississippi players that Alabama, quote, maybe they've been leaning to them at one point or are now. No, first one is Antonio Berry, the number five offensive tackle in the country from Tupelo, Mississippi, was in Tuscaloosa over the weekend. Seemed to be in Alabama lean a month ago and then had flipped back and forth, which a lot of these guys do. Your thoughts as far as just seeing him, and then Mitchell Turner, a four-star defensive lineman at Louisville, Mississippi. Louisville's got a very good team this year. Your thoughts as far as seeing them and their potential, Antonio Berry, Mitchell Turner.
8: Yeah, first let's go Tupelo. Ty Harden, the head football coach at Tupelo High School, is a friend of mine, and he has a dog of a program. And what I mean by that is they are physical.
16: Yep.
8: They have been trench mollies over the last several years, won the state championship 2 years ago behind that big offensive front, and one of them was that young man you speak of. Last year they lost a classic game to Gulfport in the 7A state championship in Starville at Davis Wade Stadium. That is a very, very good football program in Mississippi and Tupelo. They've got a lot of money. They put the community is way behind, extremely behind that program. And they'll be, again, a big force in 7A football here in the state of Mississippi. That's a great football program. They're coached well. Those kids are really good kids. And if he ends up at Alabama, they're going to be getting an offensive lineman that can flat-out play in the Southeastern Conference. He'll play wherever he goes. Coach Harden runs a heck of a program and a heck of a tight ship. When you swing down to Louisville, which is just south of Starkville, about 25 minutes, that's another historic program in the state of Mississippi. They've won more state championships than anybody in the state. I believe it's somewhere around 14 or 15. They will compete for Class 4A again this year. A little smaller school than Tupelo, but you know they both live in that what we call the Golden Triangle area in the state of Mississippi, and that's you know West Point, Starkville, Columbus, Tupelo. They all play each other in the non-conference region, and regardless of classification. So he is another high-end player that will excel at the next level. Most of those young men that come out of Louisville, West Point, Starkville High School, Tupelo, Knox-Debbie County, they go on to be big-time college players wherever they go.
15: Jake Wimble in the house with us, host of The Drive on ESPN 105.9 in Central Mississippi. Jake, what's a ticket going for that? I think it's a night game when LSU comes to Oxford. You're in a, you, you almost

0: And now, obviously, it's going to be an unbelievable atmosphere. We'll see if Lane gets peppered with anything out of the stands. I hope he doesn't.
1: Mustard.
0: But yeah, mustard, probably, for sure. Mm-hmm. But I think Ole Miss, and look, I think for Pete Golding, I can't speak for him personally, but, you know, there's been some jabs online over the offseason between those two, some lighthearted jabs. But I think Pete Golding, for him, he wants to prove, and this is a great chance for him to do it, even though they made the college football playoff run, that, hey, look, you did a great job here, but this program is bigger than you. We are bigger than you, and we're going to show it on September 19th.
2: Absolutely. Listen, we'll let you get back to the fire truck. We can certainly relate to issues there. Again, congratulations to Ole Miss and Mississippi State finishing 8th and 9th in Baseball America. Brian O'Connor showed you Mississippi State played Georgia to the hilt in Athens. Quite frankly, Mississippi State would have beat anybody in the country. And then Ole Miss beat Auburn in the Super Regional. Two incredible coaches for Ole Miss and Mississippi State. Listen, thank you again for taking a few minutes out to talk with us about Mississippi recruiting in Mississippi sports. Nobody does a better job in the state of Mississippi than Jake Wimberly. Where can we get online and listen to the show?
0: Guys, always kind and always a pleasure to visit with you. And again, apologies on the tardiness. We'll make that up to you. Just go on X at Jake Wim. I'll be out today taking a little break this week with my family, but we'll be back hard at it next week. Just go to thezone1059.com. That's our website where you can get all of our show programming. I'm on typically daily 3 to 6.
1: It'll be here before you know it. 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In the meantime, stay safe out there, Jake. And again, thanks for your time today.
0: Thanks, guys.
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0: Have
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0: 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Appreciate you.
1: 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He's down there probably in southern Nevada, or is he? 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Stay with us.
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3: 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The Score. The Atlanta Braves yesterday had 7 hits but couldn't score a run as the Braves were beaten in San Diego by the Padres 1-0. Grant Holmes took the loss. He drops to 4-4. Braves are now 48-29. The Braves and Padres back in San Diego tonight. J.R. Ritchie starts for Atlanta. He is 1-2 on the year. The U.S. men's national team is back in action on Thursday in Los Angeles as the U.S. is set to take on Turkey to wrap up group play. United States has 2 wins in the World Cup group stage. 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
8: Welcome back in. Time to head west, young man, all the way to where he hangs out sometime, a place called Las Vegas. That's Bruce Marshall. Busy there with the Las Vegas Insider, the Gold Sheet Wager Talk, BoundSports.net, CBS Sportsline, Winners and Winers, Picks and Parlays, Bet Rivers, and Vegas Insider. Bruce Marshall, the busy man, how are you?
9: Good. I am back in the States after being in Switzerland, visiting the grandbabies last week and watching the World Cup over there, which is kind of fun. But I'm back in Las Vegas watching soccer every minute of the day. I'm loving it.
8: Swiss Miss, you are a lucky man. I still remember, Bruce, an interview. I'm sure you have forgotten, but Brent and I, we have concluded that you are the only person who has ever done an interview with us in a tunnel there in Switzerland. You are a traveling man, my friend.
9: I remember that. Remember that very well on a train.
10: Absolutely.
9: Have cell phone, we'll travel. There you go.
8: Well, I hope you had some great memories there with your family. Bruce, we'll talk about football, European style here in a second, but Brent and I have decided that next year in college baseball, we're just going to bet on an SEC team. Is that a safe bet?
9: Yeah, I think so. He had 5 in the World Series there in Oklahoma, ends up pulling it out. Looked like in North Carolina, you know, when I pushed that thing to the final. And Oklahoma might not have been the SEC team I would have picked beforehand. I think I probably would have picked Georgia. I think I did pick Georgia to win. But, I mean, you get 5-8 in the final in Omaha there. You got a pretty good chance. Mm-hmm. So, how about those Sooners? They, you know, they bring the title home to Norman. Good for them. And North Carolina gave it a pretty good run there. But that's kind of cool. You get all the way to a final game of the in Omaha, and that's you get a best of 3 and get to the final. We are almost in July, though. It is really funny how
8: crazy
9: much longer the college baseball season lasts. I think school, if these guys go to school anymore, they probably let out almost 2 months ago at both places. So anyway, good for the Sooners.
10: Let me ask you before we get into Dusty May, and I know you've got some comments about that. The NBA draft is tonight, And there are six teams predicted, there are six players predicted to go in the first round from the SEC. Darius Acuff of Arkansas, number six, Nate Amient, Tennessee, number 10, LeBaron Filon from Alabama, 13, Quainance from Kentucky at some point in the 20s, Swan from Texas, 26, and Malik Thomas of Arkansas. Looking at the first round, do you believe do you think about six from the SEC will go?
9: I think that sounds about right, Brett. The overriding thing that I'm looking at in the draft, though, you think about the NBA season, all these teams that were tanking, and there's no other way to put it, for this supposed bountiful draft. I'm looking at the guys in the first round here, and there are some good players, but I don't see any complete difference makers in here, guys that were worth sabotaging your whole season for. Let's face it. I mean, if DeBonta is the first pick out of BYU, and he's good. His team didn't even finish above 500 in the Big 12 last year. They got knocked out of the dance in the first round.
10: Mm-hmm.
9: If it's Peterson, who's from Kansas, is the consensus sort of second pick. Well, Kansas got to the second round. They got lost to St. John's then. There were a lot of people in the Big 12 who thought Kansas played better without Peterson this year. So, and I'm looking at some of the others who were, top five, six picks. Are these guys worth sabotaging your whole season for? I don't get it in the NBA. Some of these guys might be fine. I hope they do well, and I'll be watching the draft with interest. We've already got some trades leading up to it. But that's the overriding thing for me is that, are you tanking, you're wrecking your seasons to try to draft this bunch, and there's no sure things anywhere here. There's not a LeBron. There's not a Giannis. There's not someone like that. At least I don't think so. Maybe DeBonta turns into a great player. It's possible he does, but I think it's just to wreck your season. So many teams doing it to position yourself in the draft. I mean, you could help yourself more in free agency, I think, than the draft. So we'll see.
8: Bruce Marshall going with us again, amongst other places, Vegas Insider, which leads us to what Brett alluded to there, Dusty Mays. The timing of it all and some of the backstories that we're hearing, Bruce. One, maybe the NCAA is not done with Michigan. I don't know how much teeth that's got. The other one is Dusty May says, I don't like the direction of college sports in general, including basketball, so I'm going to go ahead and cash up my chips now and head to the NBA. I'm about to mess with that headache. Bruce, your thoughts about the news of the move by Dusty May and some of the backstories surrounding it.
9: Yeah, I hadn't even been thinking about that until I heard the news yesterday. And actually, I didn't hear about it until Brett told me about it. It was sort of off the radar that May would do that, but I guess I should have been paying attention. It's been a while since the NBA season ended, though, and the Mavs started their search. So the timing surprised me a bit. I think Michigan, if they're going to promote Boynton, they really had no other choice right now. And I think, and maybe Boynton deserves a shot. I mean, he's been on Dusty's staff. He didn't do that bad at Oklahoma State, although, he ended up getting pushed out of there, but there were some other problems that were not his doing. I think this is sort of a deal. I don't know the specifics of this, but it almost sounds like what Mississippi State did after, Mike Leach's unfortunate passing, and they promoted Zach Arnett was sort of on a one-year, trial basis. They're the coach for 2023. And if we'll extend you after that, we're going to give you 1 year here. So it seems sort of like that's the doing point. I don't think they had a choice to hold together this recruiting class that they had coming in and keep a couple of those guys from jumping in the portal, which they'll have a chance to do now because when a coach leaves, they open up the portal for 15 days. So I think that's the only choice that they had was Boynton. And if it doesn't work, they'll go somewhere else next year. I think that's the way it's shaping up. As for Dusty May, I don't blame him at all. I don't blame anybody for leaving the college game for the pro game now. That didn't used to be the case. Now it certainly is. It's a lot more if the NBA could be a more stable life, and this goes for the NFL too, as opposed to college basketball and football, I'm all for doing it. So I think he should cash his chips in. Dallas, I would caution him, though. They're moving the arena. They're going to build a new arena north of town. Dallas proper ain't that nice anymore. Dallas-Fort Worth is fine. There's a lot of nice suburbs around there and all those places north. So they're going to build this new arena up there by that Galleria north, really nice area. We were looking to move there several years ago. And I remember that mall they have in the Galleria got an ice rink. It is the nicest mall in the world. And I let my wife loose in there for a couple hours.
10: Hell no.
9: And she bought so much stuff. She said, I can't believe all the stores.
11: And you're still paying for it.
9: And I thought to myself, I can't move here. She'll be at this.
10: What a smart man.
9: She'll be at that Galleria every day. So Dusty's got a wife. Keep her away from that mall because she'll start buying up. He'll have enough money to buy it, I'm sure, but still, I'd be cautious. But I don't blame him at all. And by the way, the Mavericks are moving north, and so are the Stars. They're going a little further north up, I think, Frisco, Plano, I think they're going to go, and they've got their minor league place in Frisco. So that's where everything's kind of migrating north from Dallas. And I think once they're up there, that is a perfect spot to coach and play. No state income tax. My God, of course I'd do it if I were Dusty May. And he's got Cooper Flagg to coach for the next several years, so good for him.
10: I read an article from Matt Norlander of CBS that interviewed him 2 or 3 months ago, and he said, it's just a matter of time before I go to the NBA. He said, look, every time we get a commitment, that doesn't mean he's coming. We still got to deal with the agents. And he said that 2 or 3 times. He said, I love the players, and I know the general manager works certainly with the contracts, but he said, I cannot stand to work with agents.
9: I don't blame him a bit for saying that. And I think college basketball, and this is the other thing, and we've talked about this for the government and the Safe College Sports Act. I'm not in favor of that, the government jumping in and getting involved with this stuff. But I do admit what's going on in college sports now. They've got to find some way to streamline this and make it not so unappealing the way it is. College sports is a lot worse off losing guys like Dusty May.
10: Yep.
9: He seemed like he was the perfect sort of fit for this era, and a guy who could build he could recruit and build a roster and get them to win really quick. He seemed like the perfect guy. Now he's gone, and he's to the NBA. It's insane to want to coach in college sports if you have a choice now, or big time. If you just like to coach and you want to be at a lower level job, that's fine. And you don't have to worry as much as some of these big time coaches do. But I totally agree with Dusty May. And in a similar way, some of these other guys who have left in recent years, who have retired, Tony Bennett and Jay Wright, some football coaches. I mean, I guess Coach K was due to retire anyway, but they've sort of indicated the same thing. I mean, why mess with this rat race? If you got another choice in your life with your career, do it. And I don't blame Dustin May one bit.
8: So, Bruce, I assume we're of a generation where we still relish the old preseason magazines in college football. Our friend Lindy's, he's come out with his. He's from the state of Alabama. So a lot of folks said, the reason you had Alabama up there is because of the roots. His magazine has Alabama and a place where Nick Saban would be at the cardiac arrest center right now. Number 11 in the country. Number 5 in the SEC. Bruce, your take objectively about Alabama right now in the preseason magazines.
9: No, I think that's about right. Although, if you look at the SEC, it's just so deep at the top. But I think you could throw all those the teams at the top in a hat there. Texas, I mean, all the same time last year, at this point, last June 23rd, we were all talking about Arch Manning, the Heisman Trophy favorite and all. And now he's like, probably down the list, he's still there. But is Texas really there? Is Georgia really there? The quarterback play there hasn't been, that great. Ole Miss, I know they kept Chambliss around, but here we go with Dee Golding. Is he going to be able to do what Lane did? What's going to happen here with Alba? Is it going to be Keelan Russell? Is he going to be coming in and doing some things? There's some questions, but I think you can throw the top 6 or 7 SECs in a hat and just pick them out. Lindy, I see, has got Oklahoma at 7, but they still got Mateer back. I'm surprised he's not getting a little bit more Heisman mention. I think he might if he can stay healthy. My personal one I'm a little worried about is LSU with Lane and, what he might be able to do, with LSU, especially since he's got the transfer Sam Leavitt at quarterback. We've talked about him before at Arizona State. My goodness, I think, put Lane with him, LSU's sort of one. I might put LSU actually on top. But it's top seven, just throw them in a hat and see what happens. And I'm not even talking about what Florida might do with Sumrall or what Alex Golish might do with Auburn. I think both will be better. And Auburn, I think, is really an interesting one, especially with the quarterback Byron Brown following Golish from Tampa. I mean, that was a problem back. Hugh Freeze never got the quarterback thing right, and Harsin certainly didn't either. So I'm interested in Auburn, too.
10: Yeah, so much of it has to do with if you've got an experienced quarterback and experienced offensive line coming back, you can be pretty high in the rankings, and Alabama's got question marks on both. One thing that's not a question, though, is Bruce Marshall is still the gold standard. Still got some soccer going on, as you mentioned a little bit earlier. A lot of the college sports now wrapping up. 2 months to go before the season begins again. Where can we get online and get the absolute latest and best from the gold standard?
9: Yeah, we got World Cup, by the way, 3-0 Portugal, halftime over the Uzbeks, and Cristiano Ronaldo has scored twice in the first half, so there you go. I was one of his critics, so there you go. Anyway, World Cup is going really good. We got picks. It's good fun, really good fun. Watch that Colombia-Congo game, the late one tonight. I think that's going to actually be good. I got a pick on that one. England's playing later today. World Cup picks, 11-3 run. Right now, doing really good. Major League Baseball on a 40-23 run. My picks are up there at wagertalk.com. 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That's all under the Wager Talk umbrella.
8: Bruce, welcome back from, what was that, 9 time zones, I guess, for your body clock. Hopefully, it will adjust to Swiss time here before too long. And, again, thanks so much for your time today.
9: Okay, gentlemen. Thank you.
10: Thank you, bud.
8: Bruce Marshall, again, amongst other places, Vegas Insider. Coming up in the next hour, going to be taking all over the place. Going to kick it off with a man who's been there and done that, the king of recruiting from CBS, Tom Lemming. Straight ahead. Stay with us.
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21: 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Cristiano Ronaldo had to hear for almost a week about his subpar performance in Portugal's opening draw with DR Congo. In game number two, it took all of 6 minutes to flip the script, a crossing pass that Ronaldo one-timed in. 11 minutes later, a free kick from just outside the goal area. Nuno Mendes bended it around the Uzbekistan wall of defenders. And in the 39th minute, Ronaldo, again, this time, bottom left corner. He had a chance for a first-half hat-trick right at the end, but he now has 10 career World Cup goals, 145 in all, while playing for Portugal. And when combining club and country, he's at 975. Portugal up 3-0 on Uzbekistan at halftime. England and Ghana both coming off wins are next. Croatia and Panama tonight coming off losses. Then Colombia and Congo. John Stashower, Westwood One Sports.
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8: 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Bobby Lane Kiffin and Brett Beard are at number 6 ahead of the Alabama Crimson Tide. They're basically in the middle of the pack. Can you imagine a few years back saying Alabama is in the middle of the pack right now?
10: Well, I've said this for months. The reason Alabama Herald is anywhere from 10 to 15, they don't have a veteran quarterback. If Ty Simpson would have come back, Alabama would have probably been third in the SEC and 8th or 9th in the majority of the national polls. A lot of these polls, the guys that put them together, can't get past an experienced quarterback. I think that's why they're there.
8: Auburn is 13. 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
10: Harold, I think they will have a good year. They're going to have a winning season. Again, they already know their identity, Harold. They're going to run the friggin' ball, as Alex Golden said in the preseason.
8: What kind of ball are they going to run, Brett?
10: Yeah, a friggin' ball.
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0: 93.9 The Score weather. Today mostly sunny with a high around 85. Tonight partly cloudy with a low near 65. Tomorrow mostly sunny with a 30% chance of afternoon showers and thunderstorms with a high around 85. Tomorrow night partly cloudy with a 30% chance of showers overnight and a low near 70. Every Thursday mostly sunny with a 60% chance of afternoon showers and a high around 90. Your weather from 93.9 The Score.
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8: Welcome back in. Hour 2 of the Boomo Bug Show. I'm Harold Bug alongside Brad Beard. Thank you so much for giving us a free ride around the Tennessee Valley. Brad Beard, what do you say we kick off this hour by saying hello? It's got to be Mick Jagger's favorite guy, the original Rolling Stone. Would you agree?
10: Splendid ideal.
8: Tom Lemming has got the splendid latest when it comes to recruiting. He is the guru editor of Max Preps, part of the CBSSports.com Family Football Report, and CSTV's College Football Recruiting Analyst. Tom Lemming, welcome in. How are you, and where are you today?
1: I'm actually in Chicago now, but I have been bouncing around the last few days in Wisconsin and St. Louis, Missouri, and now I'm trying to get the magazine written and get it mailed out next month, so my only time I stay home, I'll stay home for almost the entire month of June and the month of July to get the Underclass magazine out. And then I'm back on the road in late August.
8: Well, we're flattered that you take time out of that precious schedule to join us. Tom, before we get into some of these specifics of what we found out so far, more important what you found out, can we go from up about 10,000 feet and get a snapshot from above at National College Football Strategy Now? Forget about 20 years ago, 10 years ago, even 5 years ago, just a couple of years ago, and how these coaches and general managers, ever think we'd have that part of the conversation, are putting together these classes now.
1: Absolutely. You know, I did a newspaper article yesterday. I talked to a newspaper guy about what's going on. What I've noticed, because I go see everybody in person and talk to them, now agents show up with the players sometimes.
8: Yeah.
1: Not all of them, but when I'm there. And it's kind of strange. I never saw that until the last couple of years. And then I'll ask questions, sort of like I saw that they interviewed the new mayor of Seattle, the socialist mayor. And as soon as they ask tough questions, someone butts in and says, no, we're not answering that. And I get
8: that a little bit
1: sometimes with the agents. Particularly, the question everybody wants to answer is, what are your favorite schools? What schools you're looking at, and what are you asking for? Now it used to be, you know, an education, quickest way to the NFL, great facilities. The number one question now is, how much am I going to get?
8: Yeah.
1: And that's coming from the agents. And I can't blame a lot of the ball players are from tough situations economically, and the agents though are the ones you always got to keep an eye on because they're the ones making the deals. It looks like, say, you know, where you're at, Alabama's going to be getting this guy. And all the people, the internet people say, we're going to get him, we're this and that. But then the agent also reads it, and he says, okay, it looks like he's going to Alabama. What else can you give us, meaning the
8: Thank
1: next
8: you.
1: School? And that's why you see a lot of the ball players bouncing from one school to the other, and no one knows for sure where they're going to go. Even after they commit, a lot of times when they commit, the agents now have a set school that the other player, the other schools can bid on and see if they come up a little bit higher.
10: Let me ask you about two players in particular. We talked about one earlier today. The first one is Antonio Berry, considered to be a top five offensive tackle from a very good program in Tupelo, Mississippi. Visited Alabama again over the weekend. And again, reports, I'm not going to ask you where you think he's going to go, but I've heard a lot of good things as far as his talent coming out of a tremendous program. And one you visited quite often is Mark Freeman at Thompson. He's got another freak, Junior James Tuopo, And I know he's leaning a little bit toward Texas, came to Alabama over the weekend, seemed to have a very good trip, and now Alabama seems to have risen in there. Two of the more talented young men in the South, Tom.
1: Absolutely. And Antonio Berry, the coach Harden over at Tupelo has always been really good with me. I usually have the players meet in Starkville for the state of Mississippi, and he really praised him. You know, and Antonio's a good student. He seems to do everything well. He's about 278 pounds right now when I talked to him last. He's not really into the weight room yet. He's just an athlete, kind of a freak of an athlete, who once he does get into the weight room and gets over 300 pounds, I think plus he's also plays left tackle for Tupelo, but he can play guard or center. He's that versatile. So I think he's the type of ball player that people are really going to like. And I'm looking at, when I saw his questionnaire, he grew up as a Texas Longhorn fan, but now I think, you know, you're looking more at Alabama, Ole Miss, all the, you know, the normal schools that come when you're when you're living in Tupelo. So I do think that he's a big-time ball player, and I just like the way that he is. His athletic ability, to me, makes him a standout and makes him a ball player that you got to really look at. And then when you're talking about Thompson High School, it's the best school in Alabama, in my opinion. And I think that they just do a great job of developing ball players. He is. I did a top 10 thing this year, the top 10 programs nationally, and I had him as the as one of the top 10. What I did traveling, I had all the top players from each school. So Coach came out, and we did group photos with all the guys. And he not only had a great tackle, but he had a couple of great 2028 players. Well, he's got the quarterback who's going to Alabama, who's really good, except they also have the best player in Louisiana committed. So it's good to have that kind of a problem when you have that many good tackles. But I do think that Thompson High School is one of the premier schools, and his tackle is one of the better ball players, too, although they also got a great safety that I think is one of the best in the country.
8: Tom Lemming, CBS Sports. Tom, your thoughts, you know where we are, and you know there's never an off day when it comes to football and recruiting in our neck of the woods. What message can you tell both Alabama and Auburn fans right now in the cycle? And back to your point, it's June. It's hard to believe. We're still roughly just under 6 months away from this thing becoming official, and is it ever official now with the rules? But Alabama fans were adjusting to this thing called a three-star. And not many. Auburn, after a drought now, after this morning, they're up like 23, 24. Tom, what can you say to, in effect, the Mason-Dixon line? The line's drawn in our state to the respective fan bases here so far.
1: To ease Alabama fans' worry, do you remember several years ago when I was doing your show and Alabama was ranked 68th or something?
10: Yes.
1: And the fans, they wanted to fire. They wanted to fire Nick Saban.
8: Right.
1: And then he wound up by the end of the year as a number one. So, but I remember I said, I used the term, I said, you know, it's sort of the turtle in the hair. I mean, they were playing the turtle early on because they're waiting for all the great players at the end. I'm not saying that's going to be the happen this year. Alabama's done well, and they have a long way to go, but they don't have Nick Saban. So I think there's a slight change. You got to worry a little bit. Auburn's almost done. Also, I just saw their best player, the running back from East St. Louis. This kid is a phenom. 10,600 meters, and he weighs almost 240 right now. I was down there last week with, you know, they're one of the premier programs in the country. I first saw him at DeSoto High School, where he helped them win a state title in Texas. And then he moved back to where his family is in East St. Louis, Illinois. And Mason Johnson Cook is, in my mind, maybe the best running back in the country. People don't have him that way, but they will see him. Auburn's got themselves a star when it comes to Mice, as long as he stays healthy. This is a guy who's got great size. And when I first started the first year, Eric Dickerson came out. Then the next year it was Herschel Walker. Then the next year it was Bo Jackson. And you kept seeing these big guys that can run 10-4, 10-500 meters. And then all of a sudden you had like a 20-year drought, really, until you saw another couple of guys like Adrian Peterson come along. Mison's that type of guy. He plays in one of the premier programs in the Midwest, and he plays against great competition, and he still plays, averages a first down a carry. So Auburn's got themselves a big star coming in, and they also got one of the best tackles in the country. A lot of people haven't heard about Leighton Von Brandt.
10: Yep.
1: He's very, very athletic. And then I'm helping select now the U.S. Army game that's at Cowboys Stadium, and We just selected a linebacker named James Pace, who plays defensive end outside linebacker from Dematha, and he's a big-time guy. So Auburn has really put together an outstanding class. So I think the Tiger fans should be very, very happy. The Alabama fans, happy, but maybe with a little concern.
10: Yeah, in fact, Auburn picked up, too, this morning, Deshaun Hall, a four-star wide receiver, and Cedric Simmons, a kid out of Southside Selma, who caught 2,100 yards in receptions last year. Let me ask you about old Sonny Gales, wide receiver. He's going to commit Saturday. Next day, trip to Notre Dame in Tennessee. According to our reports, he seems to be leaning toward Alabama from IMG Academy. Tell us a little bit more about old Sonny Gales.
1: I went and saw him in Stockton, California a couple of years ago. His dad was in my magazine, went to Stanford, and so I know him very well. He's not real big. He's explosive. He's close to being a five-star, to be honest with you, when you watch it. He's at IMG, which I always think kind of hinders development. You know, they only get guys that have already had like 20 to 50 offers, and they get down there because they have so many players. They don't play the whole year. They only have like an eight-game schedule, and a lot of the guys don't play. Osani's stats really dropped off. But believe me, he's a big-time guy. He's, like I said, close to five stars. He goes to Alabama. I think he'll be an instant impact player. And I know he's a smart kid. He's got, you know, just great track skills. And they have another kid down there, Eric McFarland, who's similar. Mm-hmm. Two smallish, kind of really good wide receivers who stats, you wouldn't know by their stats, but they're big, big-time ball players. So if Alabama gets them, they're getting a close to five-star wide receiver.
10: Well, you're about a 10-star, believe me. You started this five-star system.
1: I know. You can blame me.
10: That's exactly right. Listen, tell us where we can get on to get the magazine. Well, I know you're going to – will it go to print late July? Tell us where we can get online to get the magazine and everything.
1: Yeah, it's going to go to print mid-July. It's going to be out an hour, probably in late July now. It'll be ready to be mailed and all. It's 240 pages. I've got all of it done. Now it's a matter of corrections and then keeping up with the players. I have to talk or text each one to make sure I got their schools right. And you know what's funny is – it only goes to the printer for like 7 or 8 days, but by that time, there's 30 or 40 kids who have switched
10: That's
1: high schools.
10: Right.
1: And I can't keep track of it, and it drives me crazy, especially down in Florida, California. These guys, there's been a few players that have gone to four different high schools. And so they could just go to TomLemmingPrepFootball.com, and they can find out about the different magazines we have, and also just at Lemming Report on Twitter.
8: Tom, I just found out that kid's name is Jerry Maguire. Show me the money, right?
1: Absolutely right. We're in a different world now in recruiting with all these agents. They all have
8: A-O-G.
1: Agents.
8: Nobody knows him better than you. Keep up the good work. Enjoy some home cooking before you get back on the road. And again, thanks so much for your time today, buddy.
1: My pleasure, guys. Take care.
10: Thank you, Tom.
8: Tom Lemming, CBS Sports. Coming up, he is Joe Cox from Saturday Down South, and he's on deck. Stay with us.
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8: Welcome back in. Time to open the door and say hello to Joe Cox. Busy there Saturday down south. Joe, welcome in. How are you?
27: Doing well. Can't complain. Beautiful
8: man,
27: weather
8: I tell
27: up
8: you
27: here.
8: What, Joe,
27: hope you guys
8: Brent and I
27: good.
8: Will never make the honor row, but we believe the SEC is pretty good when it comes to baseball. Would you agree?
27: I think the case is there to be made, yep. Certainly.
8: Seven in a row, Oklahoma this time. What's amazing about it, Joe, is it's not like one team dominating. It's like, here, Joe, you take it. Here, Brett, you take it. Here, Joe Mo, you take it. Everybody gets a piece of the pie in the SEC when it comes to baseball, did they not?
27: Apparently so. I mean, this one I think most resembles that unlikely Ole Miss run from a few years ago.
8: Yeah.
27: You know, there have been some heavy hitters out of the SEC who've made their way. An Oklahoma team that had a sub-500 league record that got bounced in the first round in Hoover by a miserable LSU team. I'd love to pretend it was all on our radar, but certainly wasn't on mine, gentlemen.
8: You bring up a good point. We've talked before about the tournament, the SEC tournament, and a lot of folks sit here and say you need to keep the momentum going. The other side of the coin is if you know you're going to get a postseason ticket, don't burn up your pitching staff. If going forward, if any coach wants to sit here and say there's some validity to that, Oklahoma certainly lives up to it, do they not?
27: Absolutely. That's the takeaway. As much as there is one, is throw that conference tournament out the window. And honestly now, you know, if I'm the SEC looking at having won seven of these things in a row, I start to say, do we even want to bother having that tournament? Really? You don't need it to make a team for anybody. I mean, it's a fun event. The fans enjoy it. But you know what? Give everybody that week off, and then maybe we're going to have an eight-team College World Series SEC field. Who knows?
10: Yeah, Greg Sankey might call you in the office, though, Joe, and say, Joe, We make a little bit of money with this SEC baseball tournament, but it's incredible. You go back to 2017, the point Harold made, Florida beat LSU, and the only team in 2018, Oregon State, who did they beat? Arkansas. But the only SEC team that won it twice was LSU in 23, and LSU twice. But it's been Florida, Vandy, Mississippi State, Ole Miss, Tennessee, Oklahoma. It's incredible, Joe. Nearly another team wins it every year.
27: Well, and you know, let's go ahead and put on that forecaster hat and say, you know, we keep talking about this. Darn it, one of these days, Van Horn out at Arkansas
10: get one.
27: So, you know, there are still some good candidates out there who could keep this streak going with different SEC teams.
8: Joe Cox, Saturday Down South. You mentioned Arkansas. Joe, do you think Arkansas fans right now, yes, they would love for that to happen, but do you think they've got a close eye on Frisco and Tony Vitale? You look at some of the stuff that's going on out with the Giants. Hats off to him. He said, I'm going to go from the college ranks to being a skipper in the major leagues without any big league experience in this position. And he's gone through some growing pains from trying to get the right pitcher out of the bullpen on time to pinch runner sitting here and fussing with him. You look at Vitale, and I saw the incident over the weekend with that pinch runner basically saying, I'm not coming out of the game. And it's like Vitale's good, it's just bad. He wants to run a loosey-goosey shop. But when there are no boundaries, the kids are going to sit here sometimes and show you up in real time. And the point I tried to make earlier about Arkansas fans, he really is playing with house money, is he not? He's going to build his resume, make good money, and if things don't work out, I would imagine Arkansas would welcome him back with open arms.
27: I would think so, too. And, you know, in the big picture, even if he indeed fails as a manager in San Francisco, it still doesn't hurt if you come back to college as a recruiting tool.
8: That's
27: to
8: right.
27: Say, hey,
8: yeah,
27: I was a major league manager. I know what goes on up there. I can make sure you're ready for the the next level. So, you know, he could even spend failure in his case there. I don't know. That's going to be a situation to keep an eye on. How hurried is Arkansas to shove Van Horn out the door as excellent as he's been? You know, it's a volatile situation there because that's a man who's done everything for that program, and you certainly don't want to be the ingrates, but at the same time, yeah, Vitello would be hard to turn away.
10: NBA draft tonight, you know the SEC basketball as well as you do baseball. Darius Acuff probably in the top five, number six on several of the mock drafts. Nate Ament from Tennessee. Guy, Alabama fans in our audience know well, LeBaron Filon, supposedly at 13. Joe, I've seen probably six SEC players in the first round of the NBA draft. How many do you think will get there?
27: That sounds like a pretty good guess. I mean, you never know with those guys at the back of the round who, I mean, like, let's throw out a random name that's probably going to be in there is Quaintance from Kentucky.
10: Yes.
27: And
10: yes,
27: it's not because of anything he showed in his four games he played at Kentucky, but, you know, guys near 7 feet tall with the ability to jump out of the gym
10: right,
27: don't come up often. So he's probably going to be picked somewhere. You know, I mean, as far as guys I've got a real eye on, Filon, I've seen a few of those mock drafts that have him going to Oklahoma City. And If I'm a young player looking to kind of work my way in as a role guy, that sounds incredibly attractive to me. All they do is win.
10: Yep.
27: The chance to get plugged into something like that would be a massive win for him. But, yeah, there's always some volatility at the bottom. Acuff is the guy who my 14-year-old loves. When we went to Nashville to watch the SEC tournament, he came out singing his praises, and I keep telling him the only problem is he doesn't guard anybody, but that might be par for the course in the NBA.
10: Right.
27: So.
8: And living in Kentucky, does he like that coach at Arkansas right now?
27: You know, he actually was rooting for them, but you can't account for 14-year-olds.
10: No,
27: they think their own way.
8: There you go. So, obviously, Dusty May is leaving Michigan. That's their situation up there to deal with. Number one, some of the things he said was, I'm getting out of this rat race called college sports. I'm going to the NBA where at least it's a lot of pressure, but I ain't got to put up with a bunch of babysitting down here with agents, et cetera, and young kids who haven't even shaved yet, and they're millionaires. Your thoughts about that, and the bigger picture is, if he is leaving for the NBA, how may that affect the SEC as far as potential candidates to fill that position?
27: Yeah, I think they're going to stay interim for a year, so I don't think anything's going to change right away. But a year from now, it certainly makes things very interesting. You know, big picture-wise, it's hard not to understand where he's coming from here. And I think about all the turnover we've had between guys who've done what he's done, and then some of the older guys who said, you know what, retirement sounded real good now.
8: And I got money in the bank.
27: Yeah. And you look around and just you start to think about, okay, who are the top 10 or so coaches in the college game? And there has been a radical turnover of that list in a short time frame. It's understandable given the massive amount of uncertainty. Mm-hmm. I mean, pledging your career to a sport where everything could be radically different in 6 months or a year is a hard thing to do. And yeah, the NBA, the chance to coach Cooper Flagg, I think made that sound pretty easy to him.
10: Joe, the Division I Council reportedly either today or tomorrow is going to approve the 5 years to play five. That may be one answer to eligibility for these players, which would you're not going to have 28-year-olds playing 18. How much will that help? At least, Joe, it's a minor step in the right direction.
27: It will be if people follow it. But my question with whatever the rules are, are the rules going to be the rules? The rules exist now. The problem is nobody wants to follow them. So you go out there and you venue shop, you find a spot where you've got some alums on the bench and you got a friendly judge and you say, well, I just don't see why I shouldn't get a sixth year or a seventh year or an eighth year. And, you know, these things come down in inconsistent ways, and the NCAA is spending more time in court than it is, to figure out college sports. Yeah, so the question is going to be, can we ever reach a consensus that everybody will actually follow? The idea of rules is great. The policing of rules is MIA.
10: That's exactly right. Great, great SEC baseball year, Joe. Again, the tradition continues. Winning national championships. I know you've got it as far as the recap. We'll be talking football next time we turn around. Mm-hmm. Listen, have a great week. Where can we get online to get your stuff? Adam Spencer's and the whole gang's.
27: Check us out Saturday down south. And, yeah, for me, the scene shifts probably to August and to thinking about football. I get a little bit of time away from sports, which just means everything in the world is going to happen just to drag us all back in every day. But thank you guys for having me on and putting up with my shenanigans. I always enjoy you.
8: Hey, right back at you, Joe. Joe Cox, fine columnist, Saturday Down South. His book is called A Fine Team Man. Coming up to the Double M Show, Matt Michelle on deck. Stay with us.
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5: 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The U.S. men's national team is back in action on Thursday in Los Angeles as the U.S. is set to take on Turkey to wrap up group play. The United States has 2 wins in the World Cup group stage. The Atlanta Braves yesterday had 7 hits but couldn't score a run as the Braves were beaten in San Diego by the Padres 1-0. Grant Holmes took the loss. He drops to 4-4. Braves are now 48-29. The Braves and Padres back in San Diego tonight. J.R. Richie starts for Atlanta. He is 1-2 on the year. 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
16: Welcome back in. Time to head on down to the Sunshine State and say hello to Mr. Sunshine himself. Matt Michelle, he's busy there with the Orlando Sentinel and his podcast. It's called Gridiron 365. Matt, welcome in. How are you?
17: I'm doing well. How are you guys doing today?
16: NBA draft tonight. Matt, is it who's got more first rounders, the NBA or the Florida Gators?
17: I think it's going to be the Gators, it looks like. I mean, you think about how that team has been put together over the last couple of years, what Todd Golden has done, how they've accomplished, and winning a title. And so I think it's going to be very interesting to see where some of these Florida Gators kind of wind up.
18: Yeah, Matt, Dusty Mays has been a big topic of discussion this week, leaving Michigan to go to the Dallas Mavericks, and a lot of people who have talked with him over the last year have said that they're not surprised, that he had gotten to be rather discouraged as far as where college sports and particularly obviously college basketball is going. And he did a couple of interviews recently and said, look, I enjoy my conversations with the players. I just don't like to deal with the agents. Now, I know general managers do a lot of that, but once again, Matt, one of the best coaches in college leaving to go to the NBA because of frustrations with college sports.
17: Yeah, I mean, we've seen it happen in football, and some of the other sports as well. And I think it just goes to show you, things have changed, where you can come off a national championship and, it's still just a challenge. It's a grind. I mean, to be able to get yourself back to where you want to be, whether it's, recruiting, whether it's dealing with NIL, dealing with revenue.

0: thing. You know, the challenges that everyone faces right now. Mm-hmm. You look around, and it's not like it used to be where, you know, you had maybe the top 10, 15 programs, and they were able to stay that way for a long time. Everybody's basically on your shoulder looking, you know, you're looking over your shoulder all the time. Everyone's basically trying to find ways to improve. And so I just think it's a challenge. And when the NBA comes knocking and says, listen, Dusty, come down here. You'll have an opportunity. You know, we have people who take care of all that stuff. All you need to worry about is coaching,
1: yeah.
0: You know, which seems attractive often, then it's easy for him to say, okay, I want to leave and do that. So I think it's something we're going to see more and more of over the next few years is good college coaches deciding, listen, I'm done with dealing with all this stuff. I'm going to go to the NBA, and I'm going to have a chance to maybe, you know, try to work there and see if I can win a title there. And if not, I'll find a way maybe back to the college game, maybe once things have kind of settled down.
2: Matt Mershiel, the Orlando Sentinel. The reason we emphasize that you're in Florida. But, Matt, remind us where you come from. What is your native state, Matt Mershiel?
0: That would be Indiana, of course.
2: And, of course, we know Indiana stole the show this past season in college football. What are you hearing from the natives back there now relative to football? And in your opinion, who's going to be the Indiana this season? I'm looking at all of the preseason magazines last season, Matt. I don't see many that picked Indiana to finish number one in the country. Who's going to be the Indiana this season?
0: Well, I think that's a very good question. I think, you know, going back to what you asked about, what's the kind of buzz and you know, when it comes to, you know, Indiana, I still think people are still euphoric about it. I jokingly told you guys that having lived there many years, that if you know, Indiana won the national title, believe me, they would put a statue of Kirk Cignetti up, you know, in front of the stadium right away. I mean, and that's probably true. So I think Indiana's going to be fine. I mean, again, they're going to have to find a way to replace Francisco Mendoza. They're going to have to find a way to put themselves in there as well. But it's going to be a challenge to be that next Indiana. You know, I mean, again, you're going to have to find – you're going to have to do some things, you know, just like kind of what Indiana did. You're going to have to find some senior-laden, some guys maybe that had been on a team together, you know, and were able to come in and bond really quickly. You're going to have to find a quarterback, someone that has an elite ability to step up and make some plays. You know, you saw that a little bit last year. And you're also going to need some teams maybe that, you know, you're going to need some luck, a little bit of luck that goes in there as well. I think, you know, if you're looking anywhere, I would look a little bit maybe at, you know, you look at a team like Houston or BYU, you know, coming in from the, you know, from the Big 12. Maybe they make a solid run based on everything that's going on. I mean, Tech is would have been there as well if Source because Source man happened. But you know, and then I think you're gonna have to look at some of the other teams that maybe are trying to find that little bit of magic in a bottle. And maybe Oregon's one of those teams. You know, maybe Oregon finds its way to do that. Yep. I know Oregon's been a contender. I'm not, you know, I understand that, but it's tough being that Cinderella. I mean, listen, honestly, it is because it's just the more you find success and the more your players get better on your team, the more other schools are willing to swoop in and steal those guys. And it's the reason why many coaches really don't want to, you know, actually showcase some of the guys early on because they're afraid that's going to end up happening.
2: Yeah, just bring it back home because who is the dark horse of Cinderella in the SEC, in your opinion, Matt, this season?
0: Well, that's a good question. I mean, you know, again, looking at the SEC, looking how, you know, I think Georgia and Texas are going to be at the top. I think, you know, a team to look at and, I mean, I think people might laugh at me, but I think LSU, you know, I mean, I know they got Lane Kiffin. People are thinking, okay, ha, ha, ha, you know, I mean, Lane's going to have them. But I think Lane's one of those, LSU's one of those teams that if they get by Ole Miss after week three and they get through that emotional kind of up and down type of game that's going to be, so there's a possibility two things can happen. You know, I mean, they can ride that and win a bunch of games and put themselves right there, or, you know, they could fall apart later on. Mm-hmm. I think, you know, I would say, you know, after you get past, I mean, when you get down farther down the SEC, it's going to be really tough for that. Auburn might be an example. Yeah. You know what I mean? I mean, listen, Alex Golish has done, it's his first year being there, but he did an amazing job at USF. You know, there are not a lot of people expecting you to do big things. Maybe you come back and get some success. You find some things and make it, maybe you're able to make a role. It's going to be a challenge for some of these schools to do that. Ole Miss is probably one that you know, yes. put in that mix as well because of what Pete Golding's going to have to go through. And, you know, again, they've got a good quarterback coming back again, you know, and now they're going to figure out what's going on. So the SEC is going to be a big challenge, trying to have a team just kind of surprise it.
1: I'll tell you one thing. If Trinidad Chambliss plays consistently during the season the way he did against Georgia in the playoffs, they may actually make a run. Our esteemed producer, James Moody, just showed me a text that the Division I Council approved a few minutes ago, 5 years to play five. I know we've talked about that, and I think this is a major step as far as the eligibility concerns. But once again, Matt, can they enforce 5 years to play five?
0: Yeah, I think that's going to be the question mark right now, because, you know, so far what we've seen is that, you know, schools and players have been able to go out and, you know, file a lawsuit and, you know, sue the NCAA and try to find a way to get themselves an injunction so they get the chance to get some eligibility in there. And so it's really going to be amazing to see how this goes forward, because I think there are going to be some people. We've seen it already. We saw it with Vanderbilt quarterback, you know, Diego Piava, you know, right. The idea of, you know, if you're a JUCO player, you know, do you get an opportunity maybe, you know, to those JUCO years count or not? You know, there's a player yesterday, you know, who's trying to get to UCF. You know, he's a Kansas player. He's suing, you know, the NCAA because he had a year of JUCO and he thinks he deserves another year of eligibility. So it just depends on what state you file your lawsuit, what kind of attorney and what kind of a judge you get. So this is a big step, though. It is a huge step because I think it does start to quiet a little bit of that, and you start to realize, okay, this is what we are left with, and you have to be a little bit more careful when it comes to how you're doing things. So it looks like, it's obviously this has been approved, but it'll probably take a little bit of time for it to come into action. So it'll be interesting to see what coaches are saying. I know a lot of coaches have talked about this and have been in favor of this for a while.
1: Absolutely. Yeah, the little things, they've got to get that worked out before they do some of the big things. Always enjoyed the conversation. I know the college season is over with. 2 months until football. Some of the other sports begin again. But SEC ruling college baseball once again. Matt, where can we get online, bud, and get all the great stuff?
0: Yeah, you can go to OrlandoSentinel.com to check out the latest or follow me on social media at OS Matt Michelle.
2: Matt, it's always good to hook up with you. Thank you so much. Stay as cool as you can down in that Florida sunshine, okay?
0: All right, stay good, guys. All right, take care, guys.
1: Thank you, bud.
2: Well, Matt Michelle, the Orlando Settler. We'll have to go that far to get the good deal. Elmer Pierce, details on deck. Stay with us.
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2: Welcome back in. Really appreciate it. Free ride around the Tennessee Valley. BB, quickly, a busy day. You know, yesterday was a so-called dead period as far as recruiting, but today's been anything but dead for Alabama and Auburn so
1: far. Yeah, Alabama picking up one so far. Tyler Younger, a 6'5", 232 edge. And then Auburn picked up two wide receivers, four-star wide receiver Deshaun Hall and Cedric Simon from Southside. Selma, and the best car dealership owner in the planet, has joined us now.
2: Would that happen to be one Elmer Pierce, owner of Garner Pierce Autos? Elmer, welcome in. How are you?
12: 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How are y'all?
1: Hey, bud.
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1: Yep.
12: Unfortunately, they were older, and he had passed away. And the wife came to me and just like, Elmer, you've done a bunch of service on this for us over the years. I don't need this truck anymore, obviously. Mm-hmm. So that's how it came about, the truck, and it's going to be a great truck for somebody. I mean, that's considered a 500,000-mile vehicle. And everybody under the sun is looking for that vehicle because we have got internet leads from California to Texas to Maine to Connecticut. So if you're looking for something even similar, you need to take a look at this because it's really special.
1: Elmer, you brought up something that we haven't talked about as much is financing, and as you mentioned. You've got some people with obviously short budgets. They come in and say, Elmer, I've got a budget, limited amount of money. Yep. What can you do to help me? Talk about financing.
12: Oh, guys, I mean, we literally have 30 sources that we deal with on a daily basis, anything from finance companies to banks, credit unions, you name it, and even some people that do special secondary financing and stuff for people with not so perfect credit. We see all of that. I mean, we sold a car the other day. It was a used 23 Cadillac with like 12,000 miles on it, and the lady said, "Hey, I want to put $20,000 down. I want to finance the rest of it." We got this lady a 4.7% interest rate, and I don't know if you know anything about interest rates right now, but 4.7 is tremendous, even on a new car. And this isn't like this is a used car without secondary or without subvented interest rates or anything, but 4.7 is actually a great, great interest rate right now. So we've got everything from 4.7 all the way up to, banks and finance companies that deal with special cases and secondary finance and people that are trying to rebuild their credit. So we deal with everything.
1: Elmer, tell us again before we let you go, location, yeah. Hours for the service department,
12: sure.
1: Website, et cetera.
12: You got it, guys. 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Come and see us, 2261 Florence Boulevard, right next to Applebee's there in Florence. You can come see us in service 8 till 5, 5 days a week, Monday through Friday. Sales is open 8:30 to 5, and as of yesterday, I was there till 7 o'clock last night to help us with folks. So, I mean, we don't close anybody out, but for yep. sure, if you want to buy something, we're going to stay as long as we have to. So just come and see us, guys. We'd love to help you any way we can.
2: Even better than Dolly Parton. You work 9 to 5. You got it 8 to 5 or beyond, so you got one up on Dolly there, Elmer.
12: That's right. That's right, man. Just come and see us.
2: Hey, thanks for your time. We know you're busy. Let's do it again soon, sure. Okay?
12: You got it. Thanks, guys.
1: Thank you, Elmer.
2: Elmer Pierce hooking up with us at Garner Pierce Autos. BB, the Braves, got to get back on track. It has not been a good part of the schedule here, my friend.
1: Harold, they left the bats in Atlanta before they went to San Diego, got beat last night 1-0. Looked like I actually got in from Scottsboro, saw the last three innings. I probably wish I wouldn't have, because they didn't look like they had a clue what they were doing at the plate. But once again, the next day, today, they've got time for redemption to try to beat those Padres.
2: You're not going back to Scottsboro tonight, are you?
1: No, the weather would be better, but I don't plan on it.
2: Well, I'm glad you got back safe. The Braves, Padres, late day tonight, right here on 93.9 The Score. It's going to take care of biz for now. On behalf of BB, Greg, James, Blair, the entire crew here, Harold Buck, thank you so much for your time today. Let's do it again tomorrow, noon to 2, for the Bimo Buck Show, back here on Sports Radio, 93.9 The Score.

0: 1819 News.
1: U.S. Senator Katie Britt has been expressing support for former Congressman Jerry Carl in his bid to become the next Republican candidate in the Congressional District 1 race. Previously, Britt had endorsed Carl's opponent, Rep. Marquez, in a matchup that has now dramatically changed due to a recent ruling from the U.S. Supreme Court regarding Alabama's congressional district maps. Now Marquez is running in the Congressional District 2 race. Both Carl and Marquez are running in the special primary election, but are now not up against each other. Carl was recently on FM Talk 106.5 out of Mobile when this recent support from Britt came up.
2: Katie called me about 3 weeks ago, and she said, "Hey, you know, you and Rhett are separated now. I want to help you where I can." You know, Rhett was her neighbor. I don't know if you knew that or not, but that was her neighbor over in Enterprise growing up. So she supported him, and it happens, you know, in races. She said, "I want to help you. How can I help you?" And, you know, we have to work together.
1: I'll be back with more Alabama stories after this.
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1: A school employee was arrested in Elmore County. The details on that arrest are limited. WAKA News reports that the school superintendent said it's about an ongoing legal matter and personnel issue. The school administration also re-emphasized that they would pursue the termination of any employee that is charged with a crime against a child. I'm Andrea Tice.
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0: great.
1: And welcome back. Been a busy show already and a lot more to do. Let's check in with Manny in Tuscaloosa. Hello, Manny.
2: Hello, Paul. Got a quick Bo Jackson story for you to follow up that fine report.
1: Thank you.
2: It was the big Auburn-Bama game, I'm sure you recall, and Coach prayed to God and said, God, which way do we run it this time? And God said, run it to the left. Well, Bo ran it to the left and got stuffed, and that made the difference in the game. And Coach prayed back and said, God, why'd you tell me to run it that way? And God said, I don't know. Looked over his shoulder and said, Bear, why did we run it that way? That's all I got, Paul. Love you.
1: Good one. Thank you very much. Appreciate that. Let's check in with Dave, who is up next. Good afternoon, Dave.
3: Hey, Paul. Thanks for taking my call. I haven't made sense of it all. I got a Bo Jackson story for you.
1: You bet.
3: Bo loved children, and Bo did a lot of charity with the Children's Miracle Network, you know, kids with cancer. And he was giving, giving away. For a $50 donation, he'd sign his Heisman, a replica of his Heisman Trophy football. You know, it had a picture of the Heisman Trophy on it, and he'd sign his name. Well, I knew the line was going to be long, and I have cerebral palsy. Well, with cerebral palsy, so I got a friend of mine who, by the way, was an Alabama fan for that last caller. I'll buy you a Bo Jackson football if you pretend to be my assistant as I get my wheelchair, so I can't stand in line that long, you know. And so he said, yeah. Being an Alabama fan, he didn't turn down the Bo Jackson autographed football, by the way. Your previous caller or any other Alabama fan with any sense wouldn't turn it down. Anyway, the line was out the door and then through the parking lot all the way to the road. And so I told my friend, I said, look here, here's what we do. You can sit the wheelchair, you know, sometimes, but when we get in, you pretend to be my attendant. And when I got up there and the news crew had just left, which was lucky for me, I'd have gotten in trouble. But Bo signed my autograph. I told him, I said, Bo, about that time, your parent company there, Paul, was doing a survey of the greatest athlete of the 20th century, which, right, by the way, was bogus, because they gave it to Muhammad Ali. Now, I understand why Muhammad Ali got it, because his influence off the field surpassed even his athletic ability. But if you want to go strictly greatest athlete of all time, it is Bo Jackson. I think Muhammad Ali was first, and they said Babe Ruth was second. They wasn't going to give it to Babe. The Babe was dead, and yet they couldn't make no money off a dead man. So that's why they gave it to Ali. But I'm sorry. Bo Jackson is the greatest athlete of all time. There's no question about that. But that just showed your survey was bogus and all about money. But anyway, back to the story about Bo. When I got up there, I told him, I said, Bo, at ESPN with Bull, you're the greatest athlete of all time. And when he signed my football, I leaped up out of that wheelchair, and Bo's eyes got big as saucer. And God help me, if the news crew had still been there, I would holler, I've been healed. Just his autograph healed me. Thanks, Paul, for taking my call.
1: Thank you very much, Dave. Hey, I told Craig the story for his article, but when he mentioned the Bo Jackson autobiography, which Bo did with the legendary Dick Schapp. And in the conversation I had with Schapp for the book, he was asking about covering Bo in high school and college. We were going back and forth, and he told me that, he had covered sports since the 40s. He had talked to a number of people, and it was his opinion, based on his reporting, that Bo was on the same level, maybe better, it was debatable, but certainly the greatest athlete since Jim Thorpe, who's widely considered the greatest athlete of all time. Continuing on here, let's check in with Frank up next. Hey, Frank, go right ahead.
4: Hey, Paul. Do you remember, I know Bo turned pro on Sunday, but I remember Monday morning driving into work. What you said? Do you remember what you said on the radio that morning?
1: I must confess, Frank, I do not.
4: Who would have thunk it?
1: That's what I said?
4: What you said.
1: Wow.
4: Who would have thought it?
1: That was quite a comment. Well, yeah, I mean, but people just, again, I don't know how many times I can say this, but that summer, there was no other topic. It was Bo Jackson 24/7. Again, I was working in Birmingham. Bo was from the Birmingham area, so it was an obsession here and everywhere else. Frank, thank you very much for the call. We head to the break. More of your phone calls coming up here. Manny Navarro will join us, give us the machinations of movement in college football right after this.
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12: 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The U.S. men's national team is back in action on Thursday in Los Angeles as the U.S. is set to take on Turkey to wrap up group play. United States has 2 wins in the World Cup group stage. The Atlanta Braves yesterday had 7 hits but couldn't score a run as the Braves were beaten in San Diego by the Padres 1-0. Grant Holmes took the loss. He drops to 4-4. Braves are now 48-29. The Braves and Padres back in San Diego tonight. J.R. Ritchie starts for Atlanta. He is 1-2 on the year. 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
6: 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They're basically in the middle of the pack. 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
7: 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If Ty Simpson would have come back, Alabama would have probably been third in the SEC and 8th or 9th in the majority of the national polls. A lot of these polls, the guys that put them together can't get past an experienced quarterback. 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
7: 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Again, they already know their identity, Harold. 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
16: Was I got to watch Bo and Herschel go at it in 1982, Jordan-Hare Stadium. We beat them for SEC. We won the SEC that day. We was tearing bags. They had little DC Crystal sugar packets. We were tearing them, throwing them up in the air.
17: Yeah. Now, it was an epic game. I agree.
16: Yeah. Paul, I got to address one of your callers, okay? I got to address him, all right? Legend. The one that thinks he's a legend. Coming here yesterday, bumming his gum, trying to put me down, talking about I didn't know what I was talking about regarding Percy Harvin. And then Tim Doring said the same thing. Okay, and he's going to call Doring a moron. I mean, the same Chris Doring, okay, that's in the top 10 career all-time receiving yards for Florida, the top 10 career all-time single season receiving yards, the top 10 career catches all-time for Florida. And he said, you can throw all them damn Heismans out the window. The greatest player to ever dress out as a Florida Gator was Percy Harvin. And there's two players, Paul, in my lifetime I have feared in the SEC. One played for Alabama, Derrick Henry. The other played for Florida, Percy Harvin. You can line him up at the running back. You can line him up at the slot. Punt returner, he was a game changer, big time. But let you want to come in here and question my what I know. Okay, the same legend, Paul, the same legend that went out there and just threw Nick Saban under the table, okay? Said Pete Golden wasn't no good. He needs to be fired.
17: Hey, Darryl, hold on a second. Your friend Legend has responded to you not only what he said yesterday, but I think he's gone after you on social media.
16: Well, bring him on. You know what? Because what did Pete Golden do, Legend? He only went to Ole Miss and got them one game on a national title. That's closer than your ass has been
17: now,
16: since we put those
17: Darryl, listen, you don't want advice from me, but you're starting a war with Legend. As somebody who's known you a long time, beware.
16: Well, let me say this, okay? He also said, I don't deserve, you won't make the Ring of Honor. Based off the criteria, he's probably right. Because thinking outside the box, when you look at the Ring of Honor, you know what I see? Bama fan, Auburn fan. But based off accomplishments, you damn right I deserve to be in there. Let me say this, okay? When I walk in the bar, and this is true, the bartender has a beer waiting on me. When I walk over to get a beer, and I say thank you, and there's guys, people sitting around the bar, and they're like, wait a minute, I know you. You're Darryl Fineman. No, yeah, you are. And you know what, Paul? I used to think about celebrities. I used to think they were rude, okay, when people would follow them around, you know, like that. Now I get it, okay? It gets annoying.
17: Hold on a second. Let me read you a Legend tweet here that we have on our screen.
16: Sure.
17: He said to you, I guess you're top dog, suggesting Percy Harvin was better than Emmitt Smith is like suggesting Hines Ward was better than Herschel Walker. Great college player, not in Emmitt Smith's league.
16: Based off to total career in NFL, he is correct, okay? But not in college. Not in college. Emmitt Smith wasn't even the leading career rusher for Florida, okay? He's not. Eric Arendt was. Emmitt Smith didn't even lead Florida in career rushing yards. That's a fact. Go ask Chris Doring. Tell me that Legend knows more than Chris Doring about Florida Gator football. See what he says about it, all right? But, I mean, to sit there and question me, let me tell you something. I knew a girl. I got a friend, okay? She's out on a date. She says, Darryl, you would not believe it.
17: Hey, Darryl, let me, because I realize you're probably not watching this right now. He said, by the way, Darryl, you're not getting in the Ring of Honor because you're not that good.
16: Exactly, and that's the point I'm trying to make right now. And a girl says, Darryl, I was on a blind date last night from a guy from Colorado. You know the first thing he asked me over dinner? Do you know Darryl from Columbus? She said, damn, Darryl, I know you. If I had a dollar, Paul, if I had a dollar for every person that's come up to me in my lifetime and said, you know what? You're one of the reasons I started listening to the Paul Feinbaum show. If I had a dollar for every Alabama fan that's come to me in my lifetime and said, you know what? I don't even know you, and I hate your guts, okay? If I had a dollar for all that, I'll just end it like this, okay? It's like what Jerry Lee Lewis told Chuck Berry as he's walking off the stage after setting the damn piano on fire, after wearing out great balls of fire. Legend, pop that killer. And one more thing, Paul, Legend is so dumb, okay? He's so dumb he drove all the way to Birmingham to apply for an officiating job, okay? He did. They called him up, and they said, why do you think you're qualified for this position? Legend said, are you kidding me? Did you look at my resume? I got 10 years on the chain game. See you, Paul.
17: We got a little bit of news to pass along that you may not have heard about. The Division I cabinet has approved a new age-based five-year eligibility model. 5 years of eligibility, no redshirts or extensions. Clock starts at 19, exemptions for a number of things. There will be lawsuits tied to the new five-year eligibility model, but it's absolutely worth the NCAA looking in the new simplified model. This will be huge for roster construction and certainty. Back to the calls, and JW is up next in Tennessee. Hey, JW.
18: I'm having a hard time keeping up. Top of the afternoon to you, Mr. Paul Feinbaum, my resurrected friend.
17: It's great to hear from you.
18: Fighting, I tell you what, I love them all. They really something, all the callers, boys and girls. I still say ESPN ain't paying you enough, brother, having to put up with us all. I want to apologize to everybody out there because last time I called the other day, I said it'd be my last one. Well, the reason I felt a Widowmaker coming on, I figured I was maybe going on out of here. But, you know, unfortunately, it didn't happen. So I'm still hanging around. Got some really hot news here out of K-Town, if you promise me. Because you're a good friend, and I love your show, Paul, if you promise not to say anything about it.
17: You got it.
18: I got it. Can't ask more than that. Okay. Well, us being the good old volunteer state, we tried the $8 million man deal. You remember that show? Had the real pretty girl on there.
17: Oh, yeah, I do remember that.
18: Thank you. Yeah. But we tried that. It didn't work. So anyhow, now this is on the real down low, Paul, so don't say nothing about it. What we've done over this way this year, we're going to have an exciting fall season. We're distributing the NIL money amongst fans. And it's a select. I don't really know how they're picking it, Paul. I don't know. They just said as long as it's 12 o'clock somewhere. So I applied, and they reached out. I'm so blessed. I've got it made. The truck, one of these distributing companies, it's coming to the house every day. And we're able to save the money because this one we're after down here out of Atomic City, Tennessee. I think they said something about going to give Mom and Dad a year's worth of tanks of gas to get him over there. And it's every which way. I called in the other day. I thought I'd accidentally flipped on the news networks and stuff. I've got a good friend up there that works right there in front of that big house up there. That former elephant coach down there, I saw him on the big screen here.
17: Wait. J.J. Jimmy, thanks for sharing the story. That was fantastic. Scissorhands is up next from OKC.
19: Man, Paul, you know what today is, baby! Woo! Man, I'm so pumped. I'm so excited, man. It's raining in Oklahoma, but it ain't stopping nothing, man. It ain't stopping these... That good sunshine in my body that's going out my body due to the fact that my Sooners, Boomer Sooner, baby. You know, we won that baseball championship, man. And it's always remember this, everybody. It ain't how you start. It's how you finish. So we coming. We in the SEC now, man. I'm telling you, Paul, no disrespect to nobody in the SEC. You know what I'm saying? You play the game to win. But all I heard on Twitter, Instagram, Facebook, social media, all these people on TV, they was talking bad about my Sooners, how we was going to get handled in the SEC. My girls won the gymnastics. The boys done won the baseball. Football, we coming. We made it to the playoffs last year. You know, we went and played Alabama. We played Auburn. We took down some teams and everything. So I'm telling you, all you people out there that be doubting my Sooners, man, we coming, baby, and we ain't going nowhere, man. And shout out to my boy Legend, man. I looked at my Twitter, and I see that he followed me. Nothing but love and salute. And I always remember, Paul, and to my boy Legend, I love you because my wife loves you. You're very entertaining, and you cracks me up, brother. But when you the top dog, that's when they come for you. Because I hear a lot of people coming from a boy legend.
17: Boomer, thank you very much. Jay Crane will join us next. We hope you'll stick around.
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30: A federal judge has issued a block to the implementation of changes by the Trump administration within the Supplemental Nutrition Assistance Program. The changes would have withdrawn SNAP benefits from covering the purchase of soda and candy. The U.S. District Judge ruled that the U.S. Department of Agriculture cannot change the definition of what qualifies as food. Only Congress can do that, and therefore the USDA cannot withhold benefits from covering an item that has not been redefined officially by Congress. This ruling will affect 5 states that were seeking to take part in a USDA pilot program where certain items were removed from the SNAP benefits list, such as junk food and candy and soda. SNAP recipients in those 5 states have now sued the USDA for implementing such restrictions on benefits. I'll be back with more Alabama stories after this.
31: Some of the greatest blessings is just having people that care about you, to have someone that's just going to love you and make you feel important. They encourage you to be in church. They encourage you to be in prayer. They encourage you to be in your Bible. Now it's a part of my day every day. My house parents planted seeds in me that you can see where those seeds have sprouted in my life and helped change my life.
32: Big Oak Ranch, a Christian home for children needing a chance.
30: A pretrial hearing has been set for July for a Jefferson County Sheriff's Office employee, Sebastian Carrillo. Carrillo faces multiple indictments of defrauding the COVID-19 Paycheck Protection Program, as well as tax evasion and falsifying documents. Carrillo was first reported on by 1819 News reporter Craig Monger for sending large campaign donations to Sheriff Mark Pettway's race after Carrillo's startup business was given a contract to disinfect the Jefferson County jails. Carrillo's hearing will be before Circuit Judge Michael Streedy. I'm Andrea Tice.
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0: Every day, same time. It was just the fact that Shane took on a life of his own. I mean, he personally called the NCAA to turn in Auburn. It's one of my favorite stories of all time. He became a columnist for a local shopper. But he was every one of these people are different. I mean, legend has established himself that he really is. Yeah, he's a one of one right now. But that doesn't mean that Jim wasn't during his era.
1: True.
0: Shane, I probably knew Shane better. I knew him almost as well, especially when he got sick. I used to call him almost every night just to say hello to him on the way home because he was having a really tough time. And he was just such an amazing guy. And I know Legend very well as well. For the record, I've never met Jim, which, you know, the fact that these other guys were willing to talk to me and converse with me and one wouldn't tells you a little bit. TR, thank you for remembering Shane. We will never forget him on this show. We're up against a break. Coming right back.
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8: Alabama's two U.S. senators are splitting the vote on a housing bill. That bill ultimately did pass with an 85-5 vote. U.S. Senator Tommy Tuberville voted against the bill, along with four other Republican senators. Tuberville was opposed to voting for the bill, saying it takes the focus off of the more critical bill to pass, which is the Save America Act that deals with election integrity. Tuberville wants to hold the line on passing any other bills in the Senate until the Save America Act is addressed. U.S. Senator Katie Britt, on the other hand, voted in favor of the legislation. Britt called the bill an important step in empowering Americans to own a home and to increase oversight of federal regulators within housing programs. Britt is now calling on the U.S. House to pass this bill and send it to President Trump's desk. I'll be back with more Alabama stories after this.
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8: A search is on in Summerdale for an inmate who left his job assignment on Monday afternoon. 62-year-old Jackie Luttrell walked off of his job assignment at 2:30 in Summerdale. Luttrell has been serving time for a robbery that occurred in Colbert County. The Houston County Commission has approved a county jail expansion project. The approval is for a design to be created by CMH Architects out of Birmingham. 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I'm Andrea Tice.
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0: It begins soon. How about the SEC school takeovers? You know, we're almost in July when every school gets its own day. That's 16, by the way. We are back taking your phone calls, and Mary is up next in Texas. So hello, Mary.
1: Hello.
0: Hi there.
1: This is Marion King. I'm in College Station, Bryan, College Station, Texas.
0: Hey, Marion.
1: And I'm thrilled for the Sooners. I want to know if they're at home in Norman already, and when will the big celebration be for that great team?
0: Yeah, Marion, it was supposed to be today, but they're having some weather issues, as the Midwest has been prone to have this time of the year. I think it will be tomorrow night. Now, that would be 6:30 in Bryan, Texas. So, yeah, we'll have it for you right here.
1: Incidentally, I'm a 93-year-old female woman. Big fan. Thanks for taking my call.
0: Well, Marion, you sound great to me, and I hope we talk again. Be well. Thank you so much for calling.
1: Okay.
0: Yeah. 93. I don't know why that sounds young to me these days. Marilyn is up next in Mississippi. Hey, Marilyn.
2: Hey, Paul. How are you?
0: We are doing great. Thank you for calling.
2: Thank you for taking my call. I just wanted to relay my own Bo story. I was a very young sports reporter, Bo's senior year. And USM was playing Auburn, in Auburn. And up in the press box, when they introduced Bo, I thought the stadium was going to shake apart. It was just the loudest, most awesome. I'm getting chills talking about it right now. It was just the loudest, most enthusiastic reception for an athlete I had ever heard. And I'm an Alabama fan, have always been one. Was not any fan of Auburn, but that's one of those things that you just it makes an impression and you never forget it. So that's my Bo story. So,
0: Marilyn, thank you. So it's amazing, and you know, so much has been said about Bo, but I'll never forget. I think it was his first year at Auburn, the summer before he played, and I had a friend of mine who went on one of these tours where they visited all the campuses, and they actually saw him in practice, and they knew his name, but he was it wasn't like today when we obsess over these guys, and this guy told me, I've never seen anything like it in my life, and that was everything that Bo did. Your story, this story, I covered his first game at Auburn. I can't remember who they played, but and it was just, I can't believe I'm watching this. But there was an electricity about him that only a handful have ever elicited.
2: And USM did really well with him for about three quarters. You know, he'd run it, they'd stop it. He'd run it, they'd stop
0: right.
2: it. But you just knew. You know, it was just a matter of time. It wasn't if, it was just when.
0: Yeah, and that's sure a enough, lot of games that he played where he was bottled up, especially against, and USM had a great team back in the day. And,
2: yeah.
0: But you knew there was going to be a moment when it happened.
2: And that's, yeah, and it sure did. More than once in the fourth
0: quarter. You better believe it. Well, Marilyn, thank you for calling. I really appreciate you sharing that. We're up against the break right now. We have a guest waiting around the corner. And then your phone call. Seth Emerson joins us next. Paul Feinbaum here. 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
10: 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Bottom Lane Kiffin, Brett Beard are at number six ahead of the Alabama Crimson Tide. They're basically in the middle of the pack. Can you imagine a few years back saying Alabama is in the middle of the pack right now?
11: Well, I've said this for months. The reason Alabama Herald is anywhere from 10 to 15, they don't have a veteran quarterback. If Ty Simpson would have come back, Alabama would have probably been third in the SEC and eighth or ninth in the majority of the national polls. A lot of these polls, the guys that put them together, can't get past an experienced quarterback. I think that's why they're there.
10: 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Do you agree with that?
11: Harold, I think they will have a good year. They're going to have a winning season. Again, they already know their identity, Harold. They're going to run the friggin' ball, as Alex Golden said in the preseason.
10: What kind of ball are they going to run, Brett?
11: Yeah, a friggin' ball.
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12: 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The U.S. men's national team is back in action on Thursday in Los Angeles as the U.S. is set to take on Turkey to wrap up group play. The United States has 2 wins in the World Cup group stage. The Atlanta Braves yesterday had 7 hits but couldn't score a run as the Braves were beaten in San Diego by the Padres 1-0. Grant Holmes took the loss. He drops to 4-4. Braves are now 48-29. The Braves and Padres back in San Diego tonight. J.R. Ritchie starts for Atlanta. He is 1-2 on the year. 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
0: We're back, and we'll check in with a guest here in just a minute. But before we do that, Expired is here.
20: Well, I would like to call and put Brian down, but I feel really bad. I'm not going to do it because that was the worst call I ever heard in my life. And he's happy right now because, I mean, no use to stomp a dog while it's down. So, anyways, but I will congratulate Oklahoma on winning. I really couldn't care if they won or not, to be honest, because I really don't root for anybody else but the Aggies. And, you know, that's real, you know, Paul, he just, I never won when I coached for 20 something years. I never wanted to see any opponent win, and so, you know, really, there's nothing to root about. Yeah, SEC this and SEC that, and we had a bad year. It's freaking baseball. It ain't football. And if it was Texas playing, there ain't no way in hell I would have rooted for them. And I saw some Texas fans rooting for OU fans. Is that really your rival? Because I mean, come on, guys. You don't root for your rival. I don't give a damn, and I've been saying that for years. You don't root for your rival, Paul. There's just no way. And anybody in Alabama roots for the other one, that's really not your rival, or you really don't give a damn. Because you want your enemy to be as bad as they can be, period. And if that's second place, that's second place, and that's 40th place, that's 40th place. That's just the way I was born, Paul, and that's just the way I was raised. And just for you, Brian, get them.
0: We continue here with our regularly scheduled programming from The Athletic, one of college football's biggest offseason trends. The Coach QB package deal happened for DeBoer a couple years ago, maybe happening for him again, but this is the one we're most interested in. Brown and Goish, the new combo at Auburn. Seth Emerson joins us. Used to not be able to do this, Seth, back in the old days, but today it's very easy to do. Good afternoon. Tell us about your reporting.
21: Good afternoon, Paul. Yeah, you know, this happened like once an offseason or so after the era of unlimited transferring came in. You know, Lincoln Riley, then Caleb Williams follows him. You know, you had Shedeur Sanders come with his dad. You know, you can go back to...
0: I don't even know what to say. I have poked fun at callers before for doing something while they're talking, and now it's a guest. But show you what a good reporter is. Seth immediately got back, and you were saying, Seth, I'll get out of your way.
21: Sorry. This has happened in isolation over the years, but it's really ratcheted up this offseason, and I think it's a combination of factors. It's people realizing that you could do it. It's just familiarity, like, why not do it? But I think also, like, the athletic directors want a little bit more return on their investment right away. And, like, you know, John Cohen didn't come out and say it, but I definitely talking to people at Auburn when I was there, it was an understanding that Alex Golish would be able to bring his quarterback with him, along with 11 other players, including the center. You know, the guard, a receiver, you know, a lot of the offense. And as I led with in that piece, one of the Auburn defensive players said the first day of spring practice was like, whoa, you know, like there was no learning curve for this new offense and this new system at Auburn when they got there, because the quarterback that he had at South Florida was with him. And, you know, this can repeat itself at Oklahoma State this year with the coach and the quarterback coming from North Texas. You know, at Florida, here in the SEC, John Sumrall, by hiring Buster Faulkner at Georgia Tech, was able to bring in the guy that was the heir apparent to be the starting quarterback at Georgia Tech this coming fall in Aaron Filo. And it happened in some other places too, where, you know, you had maybe a QB coach coming with his QB, offensive coordinator with the

0: story of being, you know, a Russian immigrant who grew up in Brooklyn and then Ohio. And he's worked in a lot of different places. He brings a perspective that what Auburn people hope is going to bring something new that is necessary to get them to break through and to get to the next level and compete in this new era, but also not be the Brian Harsin in terms of bad fit and not be someone who's just ignoring the tradition of the program that needs to be a part of them getting to the next level again.
1: Seth Emerson, great stuff from The Athletic on the new regime at Auburn. We'll take a short break here. We have plenty of time remaining for you to get on board. We'll be right back.
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7: In the first half of the 20th century, a centuries-old virus became commonplace in America. Polio paralyzed thousands of children a year, often spiking during warm weather months. Parents panicked, knowing the terrifying virus was spreading through public pools, crowded playgrounds, water fountains, and other public places. For decades, scientists worked on cures. Then in 1953, Jonas Salk found an answer. He didn't just test his vaccine in a lab. He tested it on himself, his family, and finally, a massive public trial involving over a million children. When asked who owned the patent, he said, "The people, I would say. There is no patent. Could you patent the sun?" Jonas Salk gave his vaccine away. On that note, I'm James A. Brown, and as always, be well.
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14: U.S. Senator Katie Britt has been expressing support for former Congressman Jerry Carl in his bid to become the next Republican candidate in the Congressional District 1 race. Previously, Britt had endorsed Carl's opponent, Rhett Marques, in a matchup that has now dramatically changed due to a recent ruling from the U.S. Supreme Court regarding Alabama's congressional district maps. Now Marques is running in the Congressional District 2 race. Both Carl and Marques are running in the special primary election, but are now not up against each other. Carl was recently on FM Talk 106.5 out of Mobile when this recent support from Britt came up.
15: Katie called me about 3 weeks ago, and she said, hey, you know, you and Rhett are separated now. 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You know, Rhett was her neighbor. I don't know if you knew that or not, but that was her neighbor over in Enterprise growing up. So she supported him, and it happens, you know, in races. She said, I want to help you. How can I help you? And, you know, we have to work together.
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14: A school employee was arrested in Elmore County. The details on that arrest are limited. WAKA News reports that the school superintendent said it's about an ongoing legal matter and personnel issue. The school administration also re-emphasized that they would pursue the termination of any employee that is charged with a crime against a child. I'm Andrea Tice.
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0: And, of course, Van Tiffin kicked the winning field goal. But the story I had was about Bo's broke ribs.
1: Oh, yeah.
0: If you remember, Frank Broyles broke the story in the fourth quarter that Bo Jackson was playing with, I think, two broke ribs.
1: He sure did.
0: And Keith Jackson was flabbergasted. I mean, you could tell if you listened to him. He was shocked by it. He got slapped in the face by it. And he went from that to disbelief. You could tell listening to him, he didn't believe the story. But I don't think they worked together after that. Is that correct?
1: That was, what, 85? Is that right?
0: 85, yeah.
1: Yeah.
0: If I'm correct, I don't believe they worked together after that.
1: I don't know. I can easily double-check that. Ray, great to hear from you. That was an amazing story. Appreciate it. We're up against the break. A few minutes remaining right here.
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9: 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The First Amendment secures our ability to change our political laws by protecting our rights to religion, assembly, press, petition, and speech. We're the only country born from the idea that people must be free to pursue their happiness, uninhibited by the government. This has kept us as one nation under God through 2.5 centuries of peaceful transition of power. The United States are at the top of the world today, but the graveyard of history is full of the remains of once mighty empires. Will our republic degenerate into an oligarchy as Rome did 2,000 years ago? Or is the best yet to come for the land of the free? Jefferson warned how easy it is for liberty to yield and government to gain ground. This process is not unstoppable. The future of America depends on our support for the principles of the Constitution. It's an American thing.
10: Liberty. It's an American thing. From AmericanThing.org.
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0: And we're back, and Dylan is up next. Good afternoon, Dylan.
1: Good afternoon, Paul. Thank you for taking my call.
0: Thank you.
1: You know, I've been listening a little bit, and I heard about that little crybaby from South Carolina, you know, calling in and everything. You know, dude, I don't know what you've got against the legends of the show, like I-Man, Legend, Squirrel, Ray, you know. I mean, I'll even throw Ray from Irondale in there. Chris from Mountain Brook, I'll throw him in there. But I don't understand why. I mean, they're the ones that paved the way, to make this show what it is today. You know, they're the pioneers. And why are you coming up in here trying to disrespect these men right here that paved the way for a show that you live for every day? I mean, I see your tweets. You comment on their greatest show on earth. The same damn tweets and the same damn call every damn day. All right? But here's something right here that really, really, really, really pisses me off right here. You say you're going to break someone's jaw? I got news for you, fat boy. You know, I hear there's a game that LSU's going to be playing in Baton Rouge, and I heard that you're going to be going to it. Won't you make a pit stop in Jasper, Alabama? Because I know you're going to have to stop at a Golden Corral or an Arby's or something, fit some food in them fat-ass jowls of yours. And won't you come over here and break my jaw? How about that? You want to break my jaw? Yeah, we can do that.
0: Hey, Dylan, listen, I understand the frustration, but we don't, first of all, we don't need callers promoting violence against other callers. I mean, it's hard. I mean, Dylan, listen to me for a second. Isn't it bad enough just to listen to Chris's calls?
1: I mean, it's excruciating. I ain't gonna lie.
0: I mean, Squirrel mentioned the dentist. I mean, I once had four wisdom teeth at the same time. I would rather do that without anesthesia than go through another call like today from him.
1: I mean, who does it remind you of? Who is it to the teeth?
0: Well,
1: I mean,
0: I started my career as an investigative reporter, and Dylan, I know you've already seen through it. He has one influence in the world when it comes to this show, and it's the guy that doesn't call in anymore because he's too busy tweeting about the show.
1: Yeah, he's always, I mean, why tweet about a show and listen to a show when you're banned from the show, when you don't call in or contribute? I mean, the show runs fine without him. You know what I'm saying? I mean, I'm a new caller and everything. I consider myself new and green, but, you know, there's some of these callers I care a lot for, and I'm sorry I got so irritated right there, but, you know, that right there is just one of them things that pisses me off, but... Anyway, Paul, the dirtiest player in the game is out of here, brother.
0: Thank you, Dylan. Appreciate it. Glad to hear from you. Jerry is up next. Hey, Jerry.
2: Hey, Paul, how you doing?
0: I'm gonna
2: get straight
0: great.
2: To the point. Thank you. You need to talk to A.J. McCarron. I'm an Alabama man. I always do. Roll Tide. But tell him we ain't going to be Mike Shula in the ham. Now, I don't know what A.J. McCarron going to do. He might want to go on and run for lieutenant governor and get us a coach down there, because we're supposed to be winning championships in the ham. And if he don't start getting the job done, we're going to have to find somebody else, because we do know he played at St. Louis.
0: Yeah, Jerry, let me make it simple for you. Whatever he did as a player, he certainly didn't take notes, because his coaching this year was abysmal. John is up next in St. Louis. Hey, John.
3: Good night, Paul.
0: Tim is up next in Arkansas. Hey, Tim, go right ahead.
4: Well, hey, Paul. One quick bowl story you might remember. Back in 84, 85, Arkansas played Auburn, and Bo Jackson's running back, knit and tuck game, and Bo broke one for about 40 yards. to seal the game for Auburn.
0: And yeah, that was I believe that was a Liberty Bowl game, if I remember correctly, wasn't it?
4: Liberty Bowl in Memphis, absolutely.
0: Yeah. No, I remember covering that game. And Auburn started that season ranked number one in the country, or maybe, yeah, and they really struggled. It was not a very good year. They had lost the Iron Bowl a couple weeks before that. Anna is up next in Alabama. Hello, Anna. Good afternoon.
5: Hey, Paul, how are you?
0: We are doing great.
5: Sorry, I already broke a control room rule. Look at me there.
0: That's okay. Thank you.
5: I just have an idea. If we're not going to condone violence, let's also not prescribe medication if we're not the doctors, right?
0: Good advice.
5: Thank you. Have a good day.
0: Thank you. Andrew in Michigan is up next.
6: Oh, so I got a question. My biggest question is, what do you think, or why do y'all think that Arch Manning is going to be a top-tier quarterback when this is his fourth year in the program? The first 3 years, he didn't beat anybody worth any notability, and it hasn't been any real.
0: Well Andrew, first of all, he wasn't the starter the first three.
6: Last year he
0: got off to a shaky start his first year as a starter, but if you look at the last half of the season, and I'm talking about NFL scouts, not pundits like me, they thought he was playing at a level that would equate to being the number one quarterback in the draft. We will leave it there.
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11: A federal judge has issued a block to the implementation of changes by the Trump administration within the Supplemental Nutrition Assistance Program. The changes would have withdrawn SNAP benefits from covering the purchase of soda and candy. The U.S. District Judge ruled that the U.S. Department of Agriculture cannot change the definition of what qualifies as food. Only Congress can do that, and therefore the USDA cannot withhold benefits from covering an item that has not been redefined officially by Congress. This ruling will affect five states that were seeking to take part in a USDA pilot program where certain items were removed from the SNAP benefits list, such as junk food and candy and soda. SNAP recipients in those five states have now sued the USDA for implementing such restrictions on benefits. I'll be back with more Alabama stories after this.
12: Some of the greatest blessings is just having the people that care about you, to have someone that's just going to love you and make you feel important. They encourage you to be in church. They encourage you to be in prayer. They encourage you to be in your Bible. Now it's a part of my day every day. My house parents planted seeds in me that you can see where those seeds have sprouted in my life and helped change my life.
13: Big Oak Ranch, a Christian home for children needing a chance.
11: A pretrial hearing has been set for July for a Jefferson County Sheriff's Office employee, Sebastian Carrillo. Carrillo faces multiple indictments of defrauding the COVID-19 Paycheck Protection Program, as well as tax evasion and falsifying documents. Carrillo was first reported on by 1819 News reporter Craig Monger for sending large campaign donations to Sheriff Mark Pettway's race after Carrillo's startup business was given a contract to disinfect the Jefferson County jails. Carrillo's hearing will be before Circuit Judge Michael Streedy. I'm Andrea Tice.
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18: I'm Christine Lisi. The Wizards on the clock with the number one overall pick in tonight's NBA draft. ESPN radio coverage, bottom of the hour, 8 Eastern on ESPN and ABC. This is certainly a loaded draft class with the likes of A.J. DeBonsa, Darren Peterson, and Cam Boozer all coming off fantastic freshman seasons at BYU, Kansas, and Duke respectively. So who should go number one? TNT College Hoops analyst Dallin Coff.
19: That is the question, because I think their ceiling is higher maybe than Boozer's a little bit, but his floor is better. I think if you take Cam, you know you're getting a winner and you're getting an all-star. These other two could be generational talents. I'm going to lean to the guy that I know right now at least has the mindset, the physicality, and work ethic, and the leadership in A.J. DeBonsa to probably be the better one. But Peterson, if he gets that other six intangibles, he's got all the physical tools and talent you could ever want.
18: Dallin Coff on Freddie and Harry. Falcons and tight end Kyle Pitts agreed on a three-year, $54 million contract. Atlanta's now locked up Pitts and receiver Drake London long-term, so can focus on running back Bijan Robinson. The NFL has informed former Texas Tech quarterback Brendan Sorsby it will not hold a supplemental draft this year. League felt Sorsby, who admitted to placing thousands of bets on college and pro sports during his college career, would be a distraction for teams going into training camp. Sorsby's attorney said he plans to bring the matter to the NFLPA. Despite a 19-1 shot advantage and 79% possession, England shockingly played to a scoreless draw with Ghana at the World Cup. Cristiano Ronaldo became the first person to score in six different World Cup tournaments. He scored twice in the 5-0 rout of Uzbekistan.
20: Hey, it's Michelle Smallman, and coming up Wednesday, we'll react to the first round of the NBA draft and break down how the Giannis trade to Miami impacted the draft. It's on Sportsnet, like 6 a.m. Eastern, right here on ESPN Radio, ESPN2, and ESPNU.

0: Center.
1: I'm Christine Lisi. The NBA Spotlight is on Brooklyn tonight, an opening night of the NBA Draft. Top of the hour on ESPN and ABC. Number one overall pick belongs to the Wizards. A focus of attention for them has been former BYU star A.J. DeBonsa, and that is certainly understandable to ESPN NBA analyst Amon Shumpert.
2: When I look at him, his tools that he brings to a team, especially if you're the Washington right now, you have holes in your roster. He fills holes. He gets in past the lanes. He defends on the breakaway. He gets back every time.
1: Major League Baseball, Astros scored a pair of runs top of the ninth. They are still tied at six with the Blue Jays bottom 10 now. Nick Lofton, Jack Caglione have each gone deep. Royals leading the Rays 2-1, bottom third. Tigers have taken a 2-0 lead on the Yankees, bottom third from Detroit. Marcell Ozuna has driven in a run. Pirates leading the Mariners 2-0, top of the fourth. Rangers and Marlins knotted up at one, top of the third from Miami. Nationals with a 1-0 lead on the Phillies in the top of the fourth inning. Pirates star shortstop Connor Griffin, out since May 31st with a right forearm strain, has started his rehab assignment, but still no timeline for his return. Despite a 19-1 shot advantage and 79% possession, England played to a scoreless draw with Ghana at the World Cup. Cristiano Ronaldo became the first person to score in six different World Cups. He had two goals in the 5-0 rout of Uzbekistan. NFL Falcons and tight end Kyle Pitts agreed on a three-year, $54 million contract. Won't have to play on the franchise tag he signed earlier this offseason. That deal includes $36 million guaranteed.
3: Hey, it's Michelle Smallman, and coming up Wednesday, we'll continue to react to the fallout of the Bucks trading Giannis to the Heat and how it will impact the rest of the NBA offseason. It's on Sportsmanlike, 6 a.m. Eastern, right here on ESPN Radio, ESPN2, and ESPNU.
4: I think Boston is interesting. I think Brad Stevens got some Sam Presti in him, like where he, like Sam is really good at knowing like, hey, it's time to move off guys. And this is, mm-hmm. you know, this is when to do it. Like basically the alarm clock goes off. And I think the Philly series was eye opening, right? As far as where, and they had some injuries, of course, but as you said, Brian, they weren't good enough. And there's some, whether it be, you know, getting a pain presence, whether getting a center, whether trying to get a guy like Giannis here, I think, you know, if there's way, it's one or two ways that this is going to go, whether they're going to be, it's going to be major damage control and relationship repair, or they're going to basically open the market up for Jaylen Brown. I mean, that's the reality here, is that if they don't think the relationship can be repaired, they'll look for trades.
5: Yeah, I don't even know if it's about, I mean, obviously there's a relationship issue, but I don't even know if it's that. I think it's they're choosing to change the makeup of their team, regardless of how anybody feels about it.
6: It's the continuation of the relationship issues, because whether he's been offered or not, whatever the semantics are, he's been mentioned in trade rumors multiple times now throughout the course of his career. And this went beyond trade rumors. There's no question that he was offered here. And he addressed this on Twitch. He says, to all the people that's doubted me that or want me gone, you're turning me into a monster. Now, you know, okay, you're using his motivation. But this also comes fresh off of him blatantly saying, hey, this was my favorite year of my career. This not the year they won the championship, but the year that he was the unquestioned man on the team was his favorite year of his career. So there's going to be a lot of stuff that needed to be managed regardless, and now you throw this log on the bonfire.
4: But don't you think, like, when you look at Jaylen Brown, and I think it's different than, what was it, 2022, when his name was being mentioned for Durant back mm-hmm. then. Like, he's coming off a year, he finished sixth in the MVP. He basically carries this team without Tatum. And now he's being, and I get it, Giannis. But he's like, well, what else I got to do? Right? Like, you know, yeah. Like, do they see me as not on the same level as Giannis, or, you know, a top level player that they're basically going to dangle me out there? And I think, as Brian said, like, you're realizing like this iteration of this group probably is just not good enough.
6: Well, and also you have to consider, you can agree, you can disagree. The simple fact is he felt like being second team All-NBA was a snub. He felt snubbed that he wasn't a first team All-NBA selection. So, you know, his pride, I don't know if it's fair to say his pride is bruised, but he's going to have his, you know, he's going to puff out his chest and maybe put up his dukes. And like, this is going to be something that the Celtics front office is going to have to deal with.
5: But the conversations I was having with other teams this afternoon and this evening was, if the Bucks chose the Heat package, was who could trade for Jaylen Brown. I'm not going to get into the speculation zone here because it'll get aggregated and it'll be reports. But, you know, assessing it, I think there's quite a few teams that can make compelling offers for him. None of them, unfortunately, for the Celtics will have Giannis in them. There's not going to be a player of that caliber coming back. But it's possible Jaylen Brown could land multiple players who could be high-level starters. And I think if you look at what the Celtics, their shortcomings are, they need size. They need interior size. That's part of what Giannis would have brought.

0: saying this would be, you know, Derek White, for example, these guys would be a good fit. And just as the Heat have backup scenarios, the Celtics are an excellent front office. I'm sure they have backup scenarios now with Jaylen Brown, knowing that once they crossed this Rubicon, there was probably no going back.
1: No, yeah, I think you hit it right. It's not like they're waking up right now and be like, uh-oh, we didn't get him. Now what do we do? And, you know, listen, as you said, once it was known they were in it and Jaylen Brown was the centerpiece, you basically have a built-in contingency as far as what to do next.
0: Yeah, one of the parts of Shams' reporting on this trade was that, there was a desire for the Bucks wanted the Heat to include, or the Bucks wanted the Celtics to include other pieces and parts in addition to the multiple picks, you know, maybe putting in like a guy like a Baylor Shireman or potentially Hugo Gonzalez, who was their number one pick in 25, just had his rookie season. I suspect that, you know, it was just Milwaukee's, prerogative to pick up as many assets as they can. I highly doubt this was like, Baylor Shireman or bust, guys, you know what I'm saying? Like, I know they can be presented that way. And I think you're just trying to get trying to get the best bargain you can, I guess.
1: Yeah, you're trying to squeeze them out, squeeze these guys out as many things as ever. But at the end of the day, it's, you know, I don't think Baylor Shireman or Jordan Walsh or any of these guys was the deal breaker and stuff. You know, listen, I think ownership or the front end of front office, like, hey, Jaylen Brown on one side and the Miami offer, a long list of things here, and probably it's probably quantity over quality as far as what Milwaukee is getting back when you look at what, Brown is a, top 10 player here.
0: So, a lot more to come on the Celtics and Jaylen Brown front. A lot more to come as we watch the Heat make ancillary trades. Potentially even Milwaukee make ancillary trades too. Some people have, assumed that Tyler Hero will get rerouted because he's on the last year of his contract making $33 million. But it's worth pointing out Tyler Hero is from the Milwaukee area. And, he may want to play for Milwaukee and take a ton of shots and maybe get a nice contract in Milwaukee. The Bucks will need somebody to draw somebody into that team. And, Tyler Hero is a guy who has been an all-star and has been a pretty consistent scorer. So we'll see what happens there. Before we sign off on this, there was a couple of other transactions on Monday that I think we should talk about. One happened Monday night, Bobby, a three-team trade between Minnesota, Chicago, and Brooklyn. The core piece of this being Julius Randle being sent in a, there was some swapping around of picks.
2: Yeah.
0: The Timberwolves sent out the 28th pick and got back the 33rd pick. Was that what was in there? That's actually functionally not that much of a difference in this particular draft, and it's you can pay the 33rd pick less. This was a Julius Randle salary dump. Nick Claxton goes to Chicago. Chicago basically uses this as a free agent move, basically absorbs Claxton into their cap space. They'll still have cap space to do some other things on free agency, but that was sort of like a free agent move, and it's kind of a free agent move for Brooklyn, taking a Julius Randle into cap space. Because they sent out Claxton, they'll still be a significant cap space team. But Bobby, the takeaway from this is a straight salary dump from Minnesota, offloading Julius Randle, a player who had a poor showing by his standards in the playoffs, but still was a cornerstone piece of this organization that they give away for nothing but a trade exception.
1: Yeah, it's interesting, especially $33 million. It's interesting to watch the timeline of this. You know, they went from a second apron team. They were the first. Then they went under. You know, they don't bring back Nikhil Alexander Walker last year. Basically, picked Randle and Reed over. The two out of the three guys, and now they're basically in a position where they agree to a deal with Ayo Dosunmu, 5 years, $112 million, I believe the number was, which is a And that basically, the

0: Mandel trade now opens up flexibility to try to do something else in free agency here. They'll be able to use their $15 million non-tax mid level. They won't have to worry about it. If they had kept this roster intact and signed Io, they would have been a luxury tax first day. You know, they would have basically added everything. They would have had no flexibility here. And now you're right. I mean, you basically dumped that salary, and now let's see what they can do with what they can do in free agency with you know, some of the money they have.
1: Well, but let's also just be—I'll be blunt. An ownership group that had to purchase a team at a discount rate on layaway is going to cut some corners financially. And a salary dump of a guy who averaged 21-7-5 last year for a second-round playoff team is a pretty drastic penny-pinching move. Look, and I get, like, they had to pay Io, especially with Dante DiVincenzo's Achilles injury. Like, we'll see if he's able to come back at all next season. But the best case scenario is he's able to come back late in the season. And so we're looking at a team that has gone conference finals, second round, that it has two major, like, their depth is significantly depleted because they're losing their number two offensive option. And they're going to plug Naz Reid in the starting lineup. You know, they've at least got a guy ready to plug in there, but losing an elite six man in that sense. And then they're losing their best volume three-point shooter in DiVincenzo. And that's obviously not a decision they made, but the simple fact is those are two high-quality starters that the Wolves aren't going to have next season.
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3: 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I'm on a
5: mission. I'm in control. Athletes Unlimited softball is back for season two. Ignited by a record-setting inaugural season, a bold new era in softball is here. Now, six teams take the field in their home markets. Chicago Bandits, Carolina Blades, Portland Cascade, Oklahoma City Sparks, Utah Talons, and the Texas Volts, each stacked with a lineup worthy of the spotlight. The AUSL on ESPN, all season long. 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
6: Hey, it's Michelle Smallman, and coming up Wednesday, we'll continue to react to the fallout of the Bucks trading Giannis to the Heat and how it will impact the rest of the NBA offseason. 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

0: I remember doing a story a couple of years ago that the Wolves, there's a couple of teams. I think one team that's never, ever paid the luxury tax. That's the New Orleans Pelicans. I don't think they've ever paid the tax. I think Charlotte maybe is the other who's never paid the tax.
1: Right. And Indiana goes back to like 04 or 05 or something. I think they've
0: right.
1: Twice. Yeah.
0: So I think in the history of luxury tax, the Wolves had paid less than $2 million until 3 years ago. And then over the last 3 years, they've paid around $100 million. I realize there's an ownership change in there, but the Wolves have not been a luxury taxpayer. And they went from being not a luxury taxpayer to paying enormous amounts of tax. You know, over the last 3 years, they've got to be in the top five on spending in the league. And that's coincided with their three best seasons that they, their best three-year run in franchise history. Conference finals, and this year's second round.
2: For a team that has been out of the first round one time in franchise history before this run.
0: Right. So they've gotten, you know, a payoff for their spending. But, you know, as you mentioned, McMahon, like, Karl Towns is out the door and a champion.
1: Mm-hmm.
0: Nikhil Alexander-Walker out the door and most improved.
1: Yeah.
0: And now Julius Randle, I mean, in theory, they have a $30 million trade exception. They could take on some money, Bobby, but it seems like they're spending that they agreed to Ayo Dosunmu's contract at the same time as they made this trade. It seems like that's where the money is going to be. You know, we'll see. You don't judge that right now. My question is, what's Ann Edwards thinking?
2: I was going to say, we just spent a half hour talking about the Giannis trade that we've been talking about for years. And I'm not declaring anything with certainty except for the fact that the NBA vultures are swirling around Ant in anticipation of him potentially becoming the next superstar who's available in the trade market.
0: Exactly right.
2: Or who pushes his way to the trade market.
0: It's fascinating on this because if you were to say who's next after Giannis, we would have said Ant, and that this trade happened the exact same time as the Giannis trade is fascinating. You know, and Ant was really frustrated throughout. Really, he's just been frustrated since Towns got traded at how he gets double teamed, and you know, that was a big challenge for the you know, the Wolves had to deal with their point guard situation, which they, you know, I assume that's what the investment in Ayo is about. But they have to do something this offseason about addressing the Ant double team situation, especially knowing that you may not have DiVincenzo. And instead, his offseason begins by, you know, and I don't think Ant was the biggest Julius Randle fan, but I think it's more about Randle. It's not so much Randle being traded, it's Randle being traded in a salary dump.
2: Yeah.
0: You know, I don't think that Julius was like, no, I don't think that, you know, that Ant was like, no, don't trade Julius. Absolutely not. Never. Because there was some significant disconnect between those players by the end of the season. But it's the fact that, again, that they traded him into someone else's space that is going to be interesting. And if they don't have a really good season or don't get off to a great start, Bobby, you know, that trade exception is going to be sitting there and you're going to wonder, are they going to be under pressure to use it?
2: Well, Tim Connelly's phone will be ringing. I promise you that.
0: Here's something else.
2: But maybe not.
0: I'm fairly certain that Tim Connelly is in the final year of his contract. Going into the final year of his contract and has not extended his contract.
2: Well, and there will be interest in him. Not a hell of an advertisement, significant interest in him before they hired Masai Ujiri.
0: Right. Well, he wasn't able to get that job. He was in his contract. You know, you don't have to let him out. Obviously, you got a guy under contract. But typically, when another team wants to hire you, what happens? You get a contract extension. Now, sometimes executives and coaches get contract extensions and they don't announce it. So I'm not like quote unquote reporting that he isn't going to get one. But as far as I know, this is what I'll say. As far as I know, Tim Connelly is in the last year of his contract. So, and I don't think it's because the Wolves don't want to extend it. I think the Wolves do want to extend it. So process that however you want to process that. And process that with you know, keep that in mind as we go forward. Before we go, we all go to bed. Guess who got a contract extension?
2: Oh, I was shocked by this. Couldn't have seen this one coming.
0: Actually, Jeremy, it wasn't a contract.
1: Our own Jeremy Wu? Is that who?
0: Oh, that's right. Congratulations, oh, yeah. Jeremy. Yes,
2: congratulations, Dan. Who got more money, Jeremy Wu or Trae Young?
1: When I wrote my what I would pay free agents article, I vastly underrated Trae Young and Ayo Dosunmu.
2: Where'd you have Ayo?
1: I had him like 4 years, 18, I don't know, 62 million. I thought I just had him like 18 million a year, somewhere around there.
2: Nah, he ended up at what? Like,
1: yeah, he started at 19. I think he started at 19 and went up from there. So,
0: what did you have, Trae Young? 23? 23 a year, is that what it is?
2: Yeah, 22 and change.
1: I had Trae at 3 years, 130.
2: Oof. You only missed that one by
1: $82 million. $82 million.
2: Basically, Trae Young got 4 years, 212, which is the max that he could have received from another team. Now, the Wizards can say, hey, Trae Young left $75 million on the table from what his max would have been from us. Because it would have been 5 years and what is that? 287, I think, would have been the number.
1: Yeah.
2: But look,
0: I would invite someone to make that argument because,
2: yeah,
0: this signing went down just before NBA Today today, and I elected not to talk about the Wizards' decision on TV. I elected to congratulate Trae Young and his agency for this maneuver.
2: Great job by CAA, a huge W for them. And like, listen, I understand.
0: And I am not represented by Wizards, CAA, neither are you, McMahon.
2: I'm with ME. not WME, just ME. no W on any of my contracts, I assure you of that.
0: Yeah.
2: But like, I get it for the Wizards in the sense of you don't just get an infinite rebuilding period, right? There's natural pressure on the Wizards front office to return to competitiveness. And they knew that before last season. Michael Winger told his guys in a meeting, like, hey, we're going to stink this year and we got to go next year, right? We got to make major progress. And that's what's the whole point of the pre-agency trades with Trae, who's quad acted up on the flight, and with AD, who that hand got better right after the season ended, thank goodness. And they got the number one pick out of it. Okay.
0: Here's the thing. When the Wizards traded for Trae Young, it was under the understanding he was not going to play. Okay?
2: Correct.
0: Now, they can everybody can deny that, and they can point to medical records or whatever.
2: He played five games. By the way, they went 0-5.
0: Literally the day the trade happened, people in the league knew the trade was not going to play. Okay. So, if you are going to be a free agent, all right, you are not going to not want to play. You're going to want to have a great year.
2: Unless
0: hence the
2: what?
0: Term contract year, right?
2: Yeah, why would he do that?
0: Right. So what they are paying Trae Young here for is having sat before becoming a free agent.
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21: I'm Christine Lisi. We are moments away from tip-off for the 2026 NBA Draft from Brooklyn, New York on ESPN and ABC. Wizards have the top overall pick for the first time in 16 years, and they are the team with the most at stake tonight, believes ESPN's Brian Windhorst.
22: They have got a gigantic decision for their franchise. This is a powerful draft. There is probably MVPs going to come out across that stage in a couple of hours. The difference between getting the first pick right and getting the first pick wrong could be the difference in how this team's future and ceiling goes for the next decade.
21: AJ DeBonta, Darren Peterson among the possibilities to go number one. Baseball, Yordan Alvarez, 2-for-3 with 2 runs scored. Astros beat the Blue Jays 9-7 in 11. Jack Caglione, Nick Lofton have each homered. Royals leading at the Rays 3-1, top of the fifth. Tigers scored a run on an throwing error by Carlos Rodon in a Dylan Dingler RBI single. Tigers leading the Yankees 2-1, top of the fifth. Pirates up 2-1 on the Mariners, bottom five. Cal Raleigh, his 8th home run of the season, accounting for the lone run for Seattle. Marlins up 2-1 on the Rangers, top of the fifth, thanks to solo shots by Arabito Hernandez and Joe Mack. A 3-run blast by Pete Crow Armstrong, part of a 5-run top of the second for the Cubs. They are up 5-0 on New York on the Mets in the bottom of the second inning. Nats leading the Phillies 5-2 in the top of the sixth. Nassim Nunez has driven in 2 runs. Pirates star rookie shortstop Connor Griffin, out since May 31st with a right forearm strain, will start a rehab assignment tomorrow. Still no timeline, though, for his return.
23: Hey, it's your resident Super Bowl champ Chris Canning coming on Wednesday. Now that Giannis is headed to South Beach, I'll tell you which superstar needs to find a new home. It's on Sportsmanlike, 6 a.m. Eastern, right here on ESPN Radio, ESPN2, and ESPNU.